Remember what I said? I said some of this has to do with the selection of candidates, right? Well, Michigan, the Democrats, by the barest majority, selected a America-hating Marxist Islamist who hates dogs and cats, who hates you, Mr. and Mrs. America, who hates Jews and the state of Israel, despite his effort to retreat, who's a very contemptible and evil person, in my humble opinion. He's their nominee. Mike Rogers, a right-of-center Republican, who served in the military, who served in the FBI, who served on the Intel Committee, I think he was chairman for a period of time, but a very decent person who would make a very good senator for Michigan.

0: women can't play in the NBA, which is why there's a WNBA. And if a coach has 12 spots on her roster and she wants to give one of those up so that a biological male can play on her team, now she's excluding a woman at the expense, you know, this is coming at the expense of a woman so that a trans woman can play. It's absurdity. It's Alice in Wonderland.
1: It really is. And I remember when the women coaches in the WNBA were saying there were not enough women coaches. I remember when they were saying that. And now look what they say.
0: I know. And the coach of the Minnesota Lynx, where I live, she has even said, you know, these men are coming in and taking coaching jobs and making money. And, well, wait a minute. Why, would she be happier if those men identified as women so that now we're being inclusive of trans women? I mean, it's so nonsensical, and they just don't want to acknowledge how the science of this, the biology of this, the fairness of this, and they've turned this league, sadly, into something that it never should have become.
1: Yeah, and I will tell you, I think a lot of fans are getting turned off by this. They really are.
0: I
1: used to, you know, pop in now and then and watch it. Now I don't even want to watch it because the politics is so stupid that it's just, I don't even want to waste my time, even though there are some really good players.
0: Yeah.
1: I don't think I'm the only one.
0: No, you're not. You're not. It's become sort of, and then you see these fouls called, you know, against Caitlin Clark and Sophie at Cunningham.
1: Terrible.
0: And these fouls are unbelievably harsh and vicious and unnecessary roughness, if you will. And yet, you know, either they don't call them or they call them late or someone gets, you know, thrown out of the game and then tweets white privilege. It's absurd. So I agree with you. There are people now, I think, who just watch almost to see, well, what laughable thing is going to happen tonight in this game. It's really, it's very sad.
1: And I thought Sophie Cunningham said something the other day is true. We're all women. Shouldn't we be sticking together a little bit here? What's going on? You know, it's funny. In the NBA, you don't see, I mean, you see some tough fouls, but you don't see guys punching each other in the neck.
0: Right.
1: Or, all these other moves that are really intended to hurt the other player. If they are, they are thrown out and they are punished big time.
0: Yes, and they're thrown out for more than one game. You know, they're thrown out for, they get a suspension like three games, whatever, and a fine. I don't understand this. You're right about this, though. Like, it's the same thing, Mark, where why aren't these other professional female athletes standing up for one another and standing up against the unfairness of allowing men to play? You know, Megan Rapinoe, who is the U.S. soccer star. let's include everyone. Really, Megan, now that you're retired, you think that's a good idea? I don't understand it, and I hope that Sophie Cunningham is encouraging more people to stand up, but part of me fears that the retribution against her is going to, make people feel like, I don't want to do that. I don't want to risk
1: that. She's thinking about retiring now.
0: Oh,
1: by the way, we're going to take a little break. I'd love you to stay. I want to get into a little bit, like, what are your top two or three issues in Minnesota? I mean, replacing these nut jobs, that's a very top priority, I would think, if I'm from Minnesota and so forth. But, you know, as I watch Minnesota statewide, people have a very independent mindset there. You've had all kinds of politicians elected statewide and so forth. I just think you'd be an unbelievable senator. If people want to help you, where do they go, Michelle?
0: MichelleTafoya.com.
1: MichelleTafoya, TAFOYA.com. We will have it on all my social sites. We'll be right back. Gold entered 2026 after a historic year. 53 new all-time highs, an average price up 44% year over year, then pushed past $5,500 an ounce in January. Right now it's pulled back, and many in Wall Street analysts are telling clients this is the window before gold pushes back towards new highs. Meanwhile, silver is on track for a sixth year of structural supply deficit, with solar, EVs, electronic, and industrial demand still pulling heavily on the market. 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
3: With SRN News, I'm John Scott. The Pacific-based aircraft carrier USS George Washington has begun heading toward the Middle East as reports have emerged of mental health and supply issues aboard the long-deployed USS Abraham Lincoln. Luigi Mangione pleading guilty to federal stalking charges in the killing of UnitedHealthcare CEO Brian Thompson. He admitted to following Thompson to an investor conference in 2024 and shooting him on a New York City street. The 28-year-old Mangione acknowledged his actions Friday at a hastily scheduled hearing in Manhattan. At sentencing, he faces life in prison. President Trump's administration has asked the U.S. Supreme Court to allow the White House to continue construction on its $400 million ballroom project while it appeals a lower court's order to halt the work. This is SRN News.
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4: Overnight, expect mainly clear skies with a low of 73 degrees. Moving into Saturday, anticipate mostly sunny conditions with lower humidity levels, making for a beautiful start to the weekend. Look for a high of 89 degrees during the day. As Saturday night approaches, clouds will increase with a low temperature of 72 degrees. I'm meteorologist Jason Caterina on Philadelphia's AM 990 The Answer and 990theanswer.com.
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8: A new report from the pro-abortion Guttmacher Institute confirms that many women are traveling across state lines or obtaining abortion pills through telehealth to bypass pro-life laws. Some commentators claim that this proves pro-life legislation simply doesn't work, but that's not what the broader evidence shows. Research on birth data continues to indicate that laws protecting unborn children are, in fact, saving thousands of lives, even as abortion advocates search for ways around them. The answer isn't to abandon pro-life laws. Instead, it's to significantly strengthen and expand them. That means banning mail-order abortion pills, enforcing existing laws, and continuing supporting life.
7: Join our Life Defenders team today. 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
9: This is Carol Platt Liebau for townhall.com. Americans already suspect that higher education is a politicized grift. Jason Arde's story won't convince them otherwise. Arde was celebrated as the youngest black person ever appointed to a professorship at Cambridge, despite a history of fabulism that defies belief. He's claimed to have been nonverbal until age 11, unable to read until 18, to have run 600 miles in 65 days, raised more than $7 million for charity, survived a coma, and beaten cancer. Neither Cambridge nor Simon & Schuster, publisher of his autobiography, apparently thought to verify his claims. He has resigned after a plagiarism scandal and a pending investigation about his academic qualifications and honorary appointments. Here's the lesson. Rather than making academia more inclusive and equitable, DEI has exposed just how corrupt the whole enterprise has become.
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0: You're unsure, worried, or losing sleep about your money? 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
1: We're talking about your withdrawal strategy, and hopefully you're getting one put together with the help of Mike Wilson. 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What does the household in general, the whole household, need to know before markets get rough right now? Which we think is happening.
2: We'll see. Here it is. This is okay. Really, you know, this is what it's all about. You got to know when to get out. And people have just been lingering in this market, chasing potential gains, right? And it's so volatile. The market is so volatile. I don't know how you chase gains, right? Because one day it's up, the next day it's down. One day it's up, next day it's down. So where's any consistent gain there? Unless you're very good at day trading, which is rare because 80% of them go bankrupt. So recent survey data does, again, we're going back to TIA surveys, Nuveen surveys here, shows that many workers lack withdrawal knowledge before retirement pressure begins. And that, coupled with a market that's teetering, an economy that is definitely in the toilet, they can get caught. And if they get caught with a 50, 60, 70, 80% loss, that's it. Retirement's over. It's over. And when you could have got out and protected yourself, or at least protected half your wealth, if you want to keep gambling. But you got to protect something, and the equation is very simple. Whatever your age is, that's what needs to be protected. And a lot of people ask me, why is that? I said, well, you know, if you're 65, you've got to plan on making 90, right? So if you're 65, you protect 65% of the money, you can at least maintain a lifestyle and not just live off of Social Security. Because you lose the other 35%, it'll take you 30 years plus to make it back. And that's not where you should have been. That's just to get back to where you were when you lost it. So you didn't even make up for inflation. And so that's why you need to look at your age and say, this is what I need to protect. This is what I got to guarantee against losing. All right. And then, you know, in that plan, we say, okay, this is when we're going to turn on income. All right. And it's going to come from guaranteed sources. Not hoping that the market is maintaining itself or going up. And because once you get caught there, then emotion takes over. And emotion, as most people who've lived long enough know, emotion causes bad choices. Causes you to make mistakes. Because logic gets thrown out the window. And so I always sit down with my retirees and I say, look, you deserve to enjoy this money. You spent a lifetime building it up, right? So the system that I use, which is zero risk, no fees, no commissions, you know, to manage or accumulate wealth, is really the right way to go. And then we take some of that money, we put it into wealth accumulation annuities, where you get growth. You realize growth over the long term. You realize pretty good growth over the long term. And you've got your guaranteed income. And we've created that pension to complement or supplement the Social Security. But again, you still need to look at, okay, when am I going to make these withdrawals? When am I going to start taking this income? Okay. All depends on your retirement date, what your near-term, mid-term, long-term goals are. All right, and we'll try to accommodate to the best of our ability based on your goals to mitigate the tax burden, the IRMA burden. Right? And we're going to remove the downside. That's the nice thing. When you get out of risk, you remove the downside. You remove the stress. You build in guarantees. Okay. And that's key.
1: Well, we can't do it on our own, so it's going to be a matter of getting with you so we can get this stuff done. The withdrawal planning should connect to all of these things, and everybody in the family should understand that. Do you try to work with people, you know, get both the couple, husband and wife in there, Mike?
2: I love it when I get both people in there. All right?
1: Yeah.
2: Because they have to make, they're making this decision for two people, they're making this decision for one person. Mm-hmm. All right? Now, it makes it more, it's a more complicated conversation because they all have, each one has a different idea of what retirement should be.
1: Mm-hmm.
2: All right? And they got to work that out. And sometimes they work it out in front of me.
1: Right? Oh, so, you play referee.
2: Oh, yeah. Yeah, it doesn't get heated or anything, but they work it out in front of me, right? Because they're honest. Yeah, we haven't really thought about this. We've just been looking forward to retiring. I said, well, now you got a lot of decisions to make. Decisions your employer took care of, right, for you while you were working. And now we got to structure a growth and spend plan. And a lot of times it gets solved right in front of me.
1: That's fun.
2: Yeah, well, it is because, it's reassuring to know that they can sit there after getting – the lesson they're going to get from me, and they hammer it out, and it takes them 15 to 20 minutes, and they say, yeah, I want to do that. That's right. We want to do some traveling. We want to spend some money on the grandkids. We want to accumulate some wealth because we want to leave some legacy. You know, these are things they haven't really sat down and talked about, and they do it right in front of me, and I say, yep, okay, that's a good point right there. That's a goal. There's a number attached to that, and it gets worked out. And then I do my, and then I have my homework I have to do, which is construct the plan for them, right?
1: Which is extensive.
2: It is. It takes 10 to 20 hours, you know, when I'm dealing with, say I'm dealing with $1 million. I'm running a lot of scenarios based on what they told me. And I'm always, because it always varies by the age they get started and the age they're going to need to start spending. One size doesn't fit all, which means one insurance company doesn't fit all. Okay? It may take several insurance companies. And the that's what people don't, they're a little taken aback by that. I say, yeah, because everybody's insurance actuarial equations are different on how they're going to manage the money you give them, be profitable, and be able to honor their commitment to you. They all have a different approach. Every single one of them is different. All right? But it's all done within the guidelines set forth by the Departments of Insurance and federal law. And I'll run a lot of scenarios. Yeah. Thankfully, computers make that a lot easier. Right? But I sit there and I do a lot of comparative analysis. And then I come back the next appointment, we go through. You know, I'll pick the top two plans that I came up with, and typically, you know, unless it's so cut and dry, there's only really one option. But sometimes, yeah, it's two plans, and then I say, yeah, here are the nuances between the two plans. Which one are you more comfortable with? Because these are the two best plans based on what you told me, right? And 99% of the time, it gets done in the second appointment. Then it's just about paperwork, identifying beneficiaries, and then getting money transferred, right? So, and it's funny because I've had people come into me and they're starting to write me a check. And I said, what are you doing? Because they're used to giving money to the FA, right? What are you doing?
1: Right.
2: You don't give me a check.
1: I love that.
2: That check's going to go to the insurance company. It's not going to Mike Wilson. And the which again is another level of comfort, right? Because you know, too often you hear about bad actors between the investment portfolio and the client, and you know, things don't happen the way they're supposed to happen, right? So no, you never write me, you never write the check out to me. The check always goes to the insurance company. But 95% of the time it's a transfer, right? It's 401ks, IRAs, 403bs getting transferred. And 457s being transferred into the insurance company. So it's from my perspective, you know, I don't handle any money, you know, at all. I am the facilitator. I'm the planner. I'm the facilitator. And I like that. I like that a lot. Right. I don't want to be responsible for managing your money, literally.
1: Right.
2: Accepting a check and having putting it into an account. I don't want to do that.
1: Right, that's not what you do.
2: And it's not what I do. And it's cleaner for the client. It's much cleaner for the client. And it removes any potential risk from me. Right? So anyway, you know, that's pretty much it. So yeah. It's very important. It's a very important conversation.
1: Mm-hmm. Well, you can have that conversation with Mike. That's the reason to get in to speak to him, 844-351-7233, 844-351-7233. It's Wealth Protection Radio with Mike Wilson. And again, on his number to get that plan for you and your family, 844-351-7233. Mike, so in the next segment, or do you want to talk about long-term care? Do you you want to make a transition to another subject?
2: Well, we can talk about long-term care a little bit. You know, it's obviously, it's a personal choice. More and more people are dealing with it. I do run workshops addressing long-term care. I only talk about long-term care and how to finance it and how to protect your wealth. But like I say, 3% of Americans are prepared for long-term care. The other 97%, for whatever reason, have not prepared for it. And the irony is the wealthiest people, for the most part, the wealthiest people have long-term care plans. You'd say, why would they have a long-term care plan? Because they understand the power of an insurance company. They understand the power of leveraging a buck through an insurance company. All right? And they understand statistics. And they understand that, well, on average, men are going to be 2.5 years, women are going to be 3.5 years in a facility. That's the average.
1: Yeah. Well, let's talk about that on the next segment, Mike. As I mentioned, one more time on your number, 844.
2: I thought we were already in the next segment.
1: No. 844-351-7233. Be right back on Wealth Protection Radio.
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1: 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He's up to date on all of his licenses, in case that's what you're wondering. Oh, my gosh, Mike. I think that it's an interesting subject that we're going to pursue here, and that is long-term care. And I don't think people really understand that Medicare doesn't cover you in any way, shape, or form, except for the first 100 days, if you want to go to or need to go to a skilled nursing facility.
2: Well, it's absolutely true, because it's considered custodial care. When you go to nursing home rehab under Medicare and Medicare Advantage, traditional Medicare, they're rehabbing you. All right? They're doing occupational therapy, physical therapy. They're speech therapy.
1: They're going to rehab you and then... Right, and then get you out of there.
2: All right, and then you go into an outpatient mode as far as those therapies are concerned. Long-term care is custodial care. It has to deal with your activities of daily living, right? Things like bathing, toileting, eating, incontinence, transporting yourself from point A to point B. You need help to do these things, right? Medicare doesn't pay for that. It's a big misconception. All right. And and these are things that are typically taught or taken care of by the family at great expense as far as time is concerned. And it can cause a lot of tension, a lot of stress. And the other thing is you bring in a home health aide, which can cost you $30, $35, $40, $45, $50 an hour. And depending upon the severity of your physical compromise, you could have them in there 5 to 7 days a week, 10 or more hours a day, right? Because you can't be left alone, really. And you need help with a lot of things. And that was my father-in-law, okay? 5 days a week, 10 hours a day.
1: Wow.
2: Somebody was in that house, all right?
1: 10 hours a day?
2: 10 hours a day. It was in that house.
1: Wowie.
2: All right, and and that was down in Florida. It was costing us about $30 an hour. And but this allowed Sandy to at least keep her job, working for the university.
1: Mm-hmm.
2: But then she came home,
1: right?
2: And she was strapped to the house because she had to take care of her father because she refused to put him in long term care in a facility.
1: Okay. I see.
2: It just was non-negotiable. I said, okay, then it's on you. I'm not coming from Pennsylvania to Florida to sit and just watch your father. All right, I went through that with my parents, and and we put them into a long-term care facility, which we had to wait six months to get into, and then Dad died, and it was Mom by herself. Right, so because we're all working, and there was just no way to, none of us could give up what we were doing. And and it's expensive, right? So today, like in Pennsylvania, the average facility, a decent facility, is running between $12,000 and $15,000 a day. A day. So if you're a male, you can bet on 2.5 years. That's the average. Well, let's just round up. It's $15,000 a day for an average facility, okay? That's $180,000 a year. Times 2.5. That's $480,000. Yeah. My average client has about $300,000 to $400,000 saved and a house.
1: Okay.
2: So you can see how it gets wiped out.
1: And the house, right.
2: And it gets wiped out.
1: Sure.
2: Right? Because they're not prepared for it. Whereas they could have bought themselves a long-term care policy. And, prior to the event actually happening, and for every dollar they put in the long-term care policy, they get three times on day one. Three times. But the benefit's three times every dollar you put into it, right? And that benefit grows with time. You try to match at least
1: that's point, nice.
2: Cost of living, right? So... but you can't fund the whole thing. You fund part of it, because most people need to understand that when this event happens, anybody's dealt with it, they know life stops. All right, you're not living the life you were living, and so your Social Security, the long-term care policy, if you've got a pension, whatever, is all going to take care of you. All right, and if you run out of money and you can't afford this anymore, then you got to go on Medicaid. And you got to meet the spend down requirements. Right? You basically got to be destitute. And if you're married, right, your wife can keep a certain amount of money as defined by the Medicaid spend down rules, which I go over whenever I'm in my workshops. And but she can't keep a penny more than that. All right, so let's say...
1: Oh, man.
2: All the cash has been spent, and the wealth is in the house. All right, they're not going to boot her out of the house while her husband is receiving long-term care in the facility. That's not going to happen.
1: Okay.
2: But the butcher's bill is due when he passes away. All right, it's due. Well, she can keep up to a certain amount of money. All right, and anything above that that's owed. All right, she's got to come up with. She's got to pay the butcher's bill while they sell the house.
1: Oh boy.
2: Yeah. So then they have to move out of the house. So but the butcher's bill is always due, unless you're absolutely destitute. Absolutely destitute, which means you have no assets, no cash, no house, nothing. And people, this is abstract to them. All right, unless they've had to deal with it with their parents or an aunt or uncle.
1: It's true. People have no idea.
2: It's just something they just don't think about because they're not trained to think about. All right, and it can destroy a retirement, especially for the spouse. All right, I always say to my clients who take on long-term care, and I want to talk to them about long-term care, you're insuring your spouse's lifestyle that you've built for her or him with a long-term care policy. That's what you're doing, all right? And because if you truly love your spouse, you don't want them destitute after you pass. That's not why you built a life together, okay? It's not. And and it's a serious expense. You got some states now saying, well, we're going to offer long-term care. It's like $40,000 that the taxpayer has to pay for. But it's only like $40,000. Right?
1: Wow.
2: Washington's implemented something like this. Oregon wants to do it, right? These mostly blue states. But it's nothing. But yet it's another burden on the tax system when you should be responsible for your own health care. And Texas, a red state, is thinking about moving to this, right? Something similar. But it's, where are they going to get the money from? Because Texas doesn't have an income tax. They have a sales tax. They have property taxes. And now the property taxes in Texas may be shown to be illegal, which means property taxes across the nation are illegal, because the school districts and whatnot are robbing people's house value through property taxes. The property taxes just keep going up and up and up and up.
1: It's crazy. Right,
2: so
1: yeah.
2: Where are they going to get the money for this? I don't know. All right, so they got to implement an income tax probably. So it's a very serious consideration, it's a serious conversation. And it's something that, I talk to everybody about this, because you will, if it happens to you and you're not prepared and you don't have the assets, you will leave your spouse destitute, without a house. And because, like I said, the butcher's bill is due. It's not the taxpayer's responsibility to take care of you because you need long-term care. It really isn't. Mm-hmm. And it's something that you are supposed to be responsible for, and you should be. But, people don't like to plan for these things. They're not prepared. Oh, my. The healthcare system should pick this up. No, it's too expensive.
1: Happening.
2: Medicare is going bankrupt as it is, right? Because they've expanded Medicaid so much, and they did the Medicare Advantage thing, fully subsidized, and it's biting them in the butt. So it's your responsibility. It's a personal choice. You want to gamble, but Medicare tells us 70% of adults over the age of 65 will end up with a serious long-term care event. All right, and 65% of those people, which is half of that particular generation, will go bankrupt and lose their house because they did not prepare for this.
1: So. All right, Mike, this is the time where you can let people know the importance of coming to see you and all those details. We have 2 minutes left in the whole show.
2: 2 minutes. To say how great I am, right?
1: Well, okay. Yeah. Do your thing.
2: Well, I value what I do. I enjoy helping people. I really do. I think it's a true calling for me. And I like sitting down and showing people another way to go into retirement, enjoy retirement, protect their retirement. It's no obligation. I don't charge you for it. And you're going to learn a lot. You learn a tremendous amount when you sit down and talk to me. And it's like my workshops. I think I overwhelm people with the amount of information I give them in my workshops. But but when you come to see me, you're going to be meeting a guy who knows what it means to lose millions due to nothing he did wrong. Right? I just took the advice
1: through the market
2: of an FA. He didn't tell me something. I got trapped, and I lost all that money. And and it happened not just to me. It happened to hundreds of thousands of people in 2008, like it does every year. And I can protect you from that. I can give you a solid bedrock baseline retirement that you will never have to worry about your money, never have to worry about running out of money, and you can leave a legacy. If that's what you want to do. Okay? So
1: great.
2: Come on and see
1: me. Let's stop right there, Mike. Let me give the number. 844-351-7233. Yeah, the legacy. Gosh, we could do a whole show on that. 844-351-7233. Mike Wilson, Wealth Protection Radio. See you next week.
2: You got it.
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9: I'm meteorologist Jason Catarina with your KFC weekend weather update. On Saturday, expect partly sunny skies with a high temperature of 83 degrees. 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
13: Three NFL preseason games Friday night. Denver won easily at Atlanta 27-7. It was 24-0 at halftime. Tampa Bay won at the Jets 24-16. Jets quarterback Geno Smith was out with a sore foot. Jets did lead 10-0 in the first quarter with rookie Cade Klubnik at quarterback. Washington at home beat Miami 20-7, but Devon Achane did have a touchdown run for the Dolphins. New Orleans Saints rookie wide receiver Jordan Tyson will miss some time with a hamstring injury. The Cleveland Cavaliers are trading Dennis Schroeder to the Hornets. WNBA, Indiana over Dallas, 98-87, 29 points for Caitlin Clark. Venus Williams lost her first-round match in Cincinnati. Scottie Scheffler leads the PGA playoff in Memphis by 3 strokes. The baseball, the Dodgers held on to defeat Milwaukee 3-1. Houston, with 5 in the 10th, beat Seattle. A's over Texas, wins for Toronto and Baltimore.
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14: With breaking news, I'm Bob Agnew. Townhall.com in Washington. A shooting involving multiple suspects down, 5 people shot, has prompted a lockdown at Virginia State University. County police say the 5 victims were transported to hospitals. One initially listed as having life-threatening injuries. Luigi Mangione has pleaded guilty to federal charges.
15: We saw online that UnitedHealthcare was holding its annual investor conference in New York City. He said he posed as an investor, emailed the company, and asked for information about where that conference was being held. He also admitted to printing part of a gun using a 3D printer. He admitted to stalking and killing Thompson.
14: This correspondent Michael Sizek. President Trump is pushing a tax change that appears to have overwhelming public support and could put more investment dollars right back into the U.S. economy.
16: A McLaughlin poll finds that voters support indexing capital gains taxes for inflation by nearly a 4-to-1 margin, 62% to 16%. Supporters say the change would prevent taxpayers from being taxed on gains caused only by inflation, while freeing up hundreds of billions of dollars in locked up capital for new investments. The poll also shows strong support for expanding the capital gains exemption for homeowners, a move advocates say would encourage seniors to sell their homes and increase housing inventory for younger families. Bernie Bennett reporting.
14: It was a losing session to end the week on Wall Street Friday. The Dow was up by 107 points by the closing bell. The S&P 500 down by 13. One high-profile Democrat governor just had a rough visit in a key early voting state.
17: California Governor Gavin Newsom's recent trip to Michigan was marked by low turnout and snubs from local Democrats. Newsom did not coordinate with key figures in the state and canceled a planned fundraiser. One event drew only a small crowd and was quickly mocked online. The weak reception is raising new questions about Newsom's strength as a political 2028 presidential candidate. Willie Nelson, Washington.
14: More on these stories at townhall.com.
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9: This afternoon, expect a mix of sunshine and a few clouds, setting the stage for a beautiful start to the weekend with a high of 88. As we head into tonight, clouds will be on the increase with a low of 71. Looking ahead to tomorrow, anticipate variable cloud cover along with a couple of showers and thunderstorms, possibly heaviest late in the day. The morning will feel humid, but the afternoon will bring breezy conditions. Keep an eye out for potential flooding on streets and in poor drainage areas with a high reaching 80. I'm meteorologist Jason Caterina on Philadelphia's AM 990 The Answer and 990theanswer.com.
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18: 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R for retirement, E for estate, T for taxes, I for income, R for risk, E for enjoyment. 6 pieces that need to work together. Because if even one of those is off, the ground beneath you can start to disappear. Hope you suddenly sprout wings. So if you're ready to trade the blindfold in for a real plan, stick around. And if you want to see where your path actually is leading you, grab your Retirement Pathfinder Report, a personalized roadmap we've developed to help you understand where you are, where you're headed, and how to find the higher, brighter path. Because the best journeys don't happen by accident. 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
19: Well, it is that time of year again. Football is getting going. The kids are getting back to school. Can you believe it already? There is in football, and you have to forgive me if you're not a football fan. I love the sport. I follow it, college, NFL, etc. But, you know, in football, the red zone is that last 20 yards before the end zone. It's that
18: critical, highest value real estate on the field. Everyone, you know, follows what's the red zone conversion. There's even a TV package you can buy, right? The NFL Red Zone, where it switches between all the games that are going on, showing you who's in the red zone and maybe about to score right now. It's also where offenses break down. The field compresses. The defense gets more aggressive. And there's less room for error. You cannot fumble that ball in the red zone, especially, you know, on the two-yard line. A team can dominate for, you know, 55 minutes of the game, march the length of the field. Yes, this has to do with retirement. Stay with me. You know, they can dominate almost the entire game and still lose the game because they couldn't finish inside the 20. They couldn't punch the ball in. They had bad red zone efficiency, and retirement indeed has a red zone too. It's roughly, you know, that 3 to 5 years before and 3 to 5 years after you retire. That is the retirement red zone. And I think there's something that we talk about, but is probably not talked about enough in general, which is everything you did for the previous 40 years to get to where you are on the field, the saving, the contributing, the compounding, riding all the ups and the downs, right? Buy, hold, and pray it works out, all of that. That did get you down the field. But the same strategy you used to get into the red zone doesn't score. This is gospel doctrine as far as football goes. Your red zone strategies are different. They change. What happens in your retirement red zone is absolutely critical to whether or not you convert, or in retirement language, to how successful your retirement is, to whether or not you run out of money, to whether or not the golden years retain their luster or kind of turn blue on you. So today, right here on Retirement Journey Radio, we're going to talk about why the rules change inside the 20-yard line or the retirement red zone, why the same market that made you, you know, fairly wealthy, or, you know, made your 401k or your brokerage accounts rather plump, shall we say, can break you at exactly the wrong moment, and why the most boring finance in the world, predictable returns, turns out to be the one that shows up in medical research. Isn't that interesting? Well, stay with us here on Retirement Journey Radio, because we are digging in. Everything about how you handle money is supposed to change when you cross from accumulation, that phase of your life where we're simply growing the money, to distribution or decumulation. Here's the real big secret. Most people never make the switch. They never change strategies. So they retire on Friday and they keep the exact same portfolio on Monday. This is a massive mistake, but to some degree, it is understandable, right? You say, well, it's done really well for me for 20, 30, or even 40 years, what I've been doing or what my advisor has been doing. It's gotten me to where I am. Why change? I get it. So let's continue with the football frame here and analogy. When you're midfield, still in the accumulation phase, you've got room. You can take shots downfield. An incomplete pass is a bummer, but it, you know, doesn't cost you much. A bad year in your 40s might actually be good. You're buying shares cheaper, right? You're buying in at a lower price. And when the accumulation or the bounce back happens, you have more shares accumulating because you were able to buy in a downturn. Cool. Red zone now. Different. Now we're in distribution or decumulation. That field does compress. Every play matters, doesn't it? You can, if you're watching the game and they're in the red zone, you can feel the pressure mounting. A turnover here isn't just a loss of possession. It's absolutely lost points that you were so close to getting that you were actually already starting to count, right? The compression is time. In your 40s, you had 25 years to go. You can recover from a bad market. It's even a blessing sometimes. In your late 50s, in your 60s, you just don't. You're not playing in the same part of the field. So three things compress at once when you're within that retirement red zone, 3 to 5 years before and 3 to 5 years after. Your portfolio is likely at its lifetime peak. The dollar amount at risk has never been higher. Number two, you flip from contributing to withdrawing, or at least stopping contributing and needing preservation. So dollar cost averaging is a good thing while you're accumulating. It runs in reverse against you when you start withdrawing or living on your money. Recovery time is gone.
19: this really is perhaps the whole ball game. So let me ask you, where is the market right now? Where is the economy right now? And where is the American household right now? These are just some statistics for you. Equity valuations, meaning equities or stocks, are elevated after an AI-driven rally. Earnings growth is concentrated in a small number of names. Household equity exposure is at record levels. There's a new Fed chair who doesn't seem to be as inclined to rescue richly valued markets at the first sign of, you know, perhaps distress. Consumer sentiment outside of stockholders or those that own equities is at historic lows. Isn't that interesting? And while most forecasters are not signaling recession, many are citing geopolitical supply shocks that could really rock the economy and the markets. None of that is a prediction. We're not in the prediction business per se. It's a description of our field position. And if you're standing on the 20 with a one score lead, field position is the only thing you should really be thinking about. So again, here's my question for you today. Are you in that retirement red zone 3 to 5 years before retirement or 3 to 5 years after retirement and still running the same offense or same game you were running at midfield? This is a problem. Now, we're going to get into all the examples. I'm going to show you some math. We're going to talk about medical research on this topic. Kind of interesting. But here's what I want you to do. I want you to get your own copy, your own customized retirement pathfinder report. This is a retirement analysis that shows where are you likely headed right now if nothing changed? And where could you be headed with some common sense alterations? Many times the focus of the retirement passport is how do I get multiple streams of tax-free income? How do I get predictable income so that retirement shocks or economy shocks don't hit me or certainly not as hard? How do I profit from inflation, not just defend against inflation? Isn't that an interesting twist? So what we'd like to do for you today is if you're one of the first seven to call in and set up a free visit with us, here at Patria Wealth Group, we will do your personalized retirement pathfinder report complimentary and give you a copy of the great book, Hidden Potential by Adam Grant. I think you'll really love that one. The phone number is 484-371-7711, 484-371-7711. Or set up your own visit at retirementjourneyradio.com. All right, so I'm saying pretty bluntly, this is a problem if you stick with the same strategy or the same offense that you've had in midfield versus when you get into the retirement red zone near or in retirement. Why? Most of us have been taught to look at average return. We have been taught that the small blips, the downturns, the way big ups don't matter, as long as your average is good in the end. This is absolutely true when you're midfield or still accumulating your wealth. It is not true when you get into the retirement red zone 3 to 5 years before and after you retire. Ironically, the longer you go into retirement, if you have a good or effective red zone, retirement red zone, you can handle those big downturns on occasion much better than if you are good in the red zone. So having a good red zone experience, having solid predictable returns 3 to 5 years before and 3 to 5 years after has much more to do with the longevity of your money, with whether or not you will have the golden years stay golden versus turning blue on you. Even if you have a poor red zone experience, a few negative years in there that we have to recover from and yada, yada, yada, even if you do recover them and end up with, say, a 7 or 8% average over time, that is often worse than having a good red zone experience where you don't have those losses or very minimal, but only a 5 or 6% average return. This is where a significantly lower average outperforms the overall retirement experience is based on how your first 3 to 5 years before and after your retirement go. Michael Kitsis, who is one a well-respected researcher, publisher in the financial world, has shown this, among many other economists, that red zone experience matters much, much more to you and your retirement's success than your overall long-term average does. In other words, like Tom Hegness says, who is also an economist and teaches, goes across the nation speaking and teaching advisors about retirement income planning. That is a specific skill set, income planning. He goes so far as to say average return means nothing in retirement. Predictable returns are all that matter. So if that's hitting you a little bit and you're thinking, yeah, I was kind of thinking, well, what I've been doing has got me here to where I am, so let's continue. I encourage you with all I have to recognize what all the research is telling you and what we, through our vast experience in working with retirees, would tell you. You need to create a plan that has predictable income, that eschews taxes as much as possible, that legally divorces the IRS from your retirement through tactical and strategic conversions, that looks for opportunities to profit from inflation, not just defend against it. And that is part of the Retirement Pathfinder Report. It's our name for the retirement blueprint that we create for people that shows them where they currently are, where they're likely headed if nothing changed, and what could be possible with some of these things that we're talking about. It is complimentary if you're one of the first seven today. That phone number is 484-371-7711, 484-371-7711. You can also see our calendar, our schedule, set your own appointment if you'd like, 24/7 at retirementjourneyradio.com. That is retirementjourneyradio.com. All right. Well, so let me demonstrate this a little bit for you, where I'm saying average return kind of goes out the window and predictable returns are all that matter. What a lot of people will do is say, okay, well, what's the average return for the best 10 or 20 years? They plot that into an Excel sheet and they just project forward. The flaw here is that it does not take into account variable or volatile returns, both the ups and the downs. Let me show you, or at least talk you through it. Let's rewind back to the beginning of the century. Just go back 25, 26 years. It's a pretty good look back period. What is the raw average raw return of the S&P 500? Answer, 7.68% per year since the turn of the century. So let's say we had 750,000 sitting around, and we invested it at the beginning of the century and just let it go. What would it have been at the end of last year with all the ups and the downs? Well, the answer is right around 2.8 million. And yes, that's with all the dot-com blow-up 2002, the 08 meltdown, the lost decade of 2000 through 09, one of the worst decades in market history, 7.68 average. You know, 750,000 left alone, never bought or sold again, 2.8 million. Cool. Okay. And that is after some taxes along the way too, by the way. All right. So sounds pretty good, right? Well, let's do this. Let's take out 5% a year starting from the beginning to test or do a stress test on its income production ability, because that's what happens in retirement, isn't it? This is a red zone, a retirement red zone stress test. Well, if I'm making 7.68% on average, the 26-year return of the S&P 500, the raw return, even after some taxes on that return, I only want to take out 5%. I should be able to do that, wouldn't you think? Now, remember, even though the average is 7.68, we have good years and bad years. We have years in the black and years in the red. How much of a difference does it make? Because on a straight line return, if I assume 7.68 or whatever average on a predictable every single year basis, true, we would never run out of money only taking out 5% a year. Here we go. Answer, using actual market returns that do average that, we would have run out of money by the end of 2017, nearly 9 years ago. Out of money. Done. In fact, we started with 750,000. we would have only gotten out $674,000 and change. Not even what we started with, even though it has a healthy, respectable average of 7.68. Why not? What makes that difference? It has a very poor red zone experience. Very poor. 40% of the first 10 years, so 4 out of 10 of those years were negative and severely negative. You had 2000, negative 9, 2001, negative 11, 2002, negative 22, almost recovers in 07, just barely gets back to recovery, and then 2008 hits negative 38.49. That took all the way between 2012 and 2013 to recover from. Yet, the average is still a healthy, respectable 7 2/3. But we run out of money. Let me do this for you then. Let me reverse the returns. If I reversed those returns, is my average different? No, it's not. Are my annual returns different? No, they aren't. Only the order or sequence of the returns is different. So if I reverse them and want to take out 5% a year, guess what? I do not run out of money in 2017. Now, at the end of last year, I still have an ending balance of $1,272,000 left over and change. In other words, I started with $750,000. I took out from as distributions or withdrawals $975,000, and I still have almost $1.3 left over. The only change is the order that the same returns occurred in. This is called sequence of return risk. And by contrast, the first 10 years of that reversed order have two negatives years instead of four. And the worst is negative 19 instead of negative 38. The second negative year is negative 6 in that reversed order. So the red zone experience is much, much better. What I'm sharing with you is that the order or sequence of returns as they come matters. And as I've been saying, though that retirement red zone, the first 3 to 5 years before and after you retire, means more than the average return does. Because in both examples, where you run out of money 9 years ago or have $1.2 million left over, have the exact same average return. Isn't that really interesting? Huh. All right, so this is called sequence of return risk. It is something that we run for you as part of your Pathfinder analysis in an additional section called the retirement buffer analysis. And so let's do a full retirement buffer analysis right now. But first, let me remind you, if you are one of the first 7 today, we do your full retirement Pathfinder report for you. And you get to see the before, the after, all the charts, the graphs, the data for you, right? And the story it creates for your retirement. It is really impressive when you get to see your own story played out. The current path and the revised, more holistic path. 484-371-7711, 484-371-7711, or set up your own visit anytime you like at retirementjourneyradio.com. So this has been an exercise in demonstrating and proving that average rate of return is not the answer, not the long-term average, but how well we do in the first 3 to 5 years after we retire has much more to do with telling, being indicative of how will our retirement turn out. Because in this example, where again, we ran out of money 9 years ago or had $1.2 million left over, had the exact same annual returns and the exact same average in both scenarios, but different order of those returns that made up the average. I know that's a little bit hard to follow over the air, but I hope that you could, and I hope that you get the principle of it. But what is a solution to that? Because it's not as though we can control the order the returns happen in, right? It's easier to plan on a long-term average, and that's why people do it, which is, again, fine in the accumulation phase. It is not fine in the distribution phase or as you approach retirement. It completely changes you, and your strategy must change. Again, that is why entire football teams
18: have one strategy for getting the ball down the field, and once they get into that red zone, it is a totally different playbook. Totally different. The same is true for your retirement. All right, so how do we fix it? Because, right, it's not like we can just write a nice letter to all the CEOs of the companies, and all the just write a letter to the S&P 500 and to the Dow Jones and to the NASDAQ

0: we have an absolute hard floor of 0%, meaning that when an 08 happens or a dot-com bubble blows up or 2022 happens, where both bonds and stocks were negative double digits, you would hold firm because the floor would protect you from any loss and maintain all previous year's gains as well. So that's the downside protection. On the upside, we have, if we have a floor, we have a ceiling. And that ceiling is 10.75. In other words, you have the ability to make up to 10.75% every year. Along with, if the market goes up, we go up to our ceiling. So if the market does 8, you do 8. If the market does 10, you do 10. If the market does 12, you do 10.75 and have those gains locked in. This could be an option overlay strategy. It could be a fixed index annuity. It could be buffer strategies, buffer notes, as they're called. All of those things fit that mold. All right? All right. So here we go. Also, no fees. There are no fees in that type of buffer strategy. It is a wonderful complement. So we got half in the market and half in that kind of buffer strategy. And is 10.75 insulting the ability to make that if I have no downside risk in the market? No. I'll take that all day long for some of my portfolio. Now, if I'm using that as a reminder, when we use the market alone, we would have run out of money in our scenario, starting with $750,000 at the beginning of the century, trying to take out 5% a year. We would have run out of money near the end of 2017. Could not do it. But here's now 50% in the market, 50% in that buffer strategy. And let's make them work together like this. If the market is negative, then the following year, we will take our withdrawal of 5% from the buffer side and allow the market to recover. If the market is positive, then the following year, we take it from the market and let the buffer account grow. So it plays ping pong back and forth. And when they're happily married, a marital unit should be a great team, right? That's what's happening here, is you're going to see a great team. Instead of running out of money in 2017, we make it all the way through the end of last year and still have $168,000 left over. We were able to extract $1.1 million, more than almost $1.15 million of total value. Our probability of success goes from 47% if we rely on the market alone. In other words, the chance that we would not run out of money is only 47% if we rely on the market alone. It is 78% chance of success when we include the buffer strategy and reallocate half to it. What a happy marriage. In fact, the average rate of return even goes down just a little bit with the buffer involved. It goes from 7.68 with the market alone to 7.22. Yet it produces 70% more wealth. Remember how I reversed the returns before when the market was alone and all of a sudden we were able to end with $1.2 million instead of running out of money in 2017? I'm going to do the same thing now that the buffer is involved. And if I reverse those returns now, same average returns, same annual returns, just reversing their order, instead of ending with 1.2, the market on its own, we end with 1.6 million, still taking out all the withdrawals when the buffer is involved at 50%. Now, whatever allocation might be right for you is individual. That's why the Retirement Pathfinder Report exists. But what I'm showing you, that when we control our volatility by using buffer strategies, we increase our likelihood of success. We increase the outcomes dramatically. 484-371-7711 to set up your own visit. 484-371.
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2: With SRN News, I'm Bob Agnew in Washington. A shooting involving multiple suspects and five people shot has prompted a lockdown at Virginia State University. County police say the five victims were transported to hospitals. One initially listed as having life-threatening injuries has been upgraded now to critical condition. Police do say other victims sustained non-life-threatening injuries. New York City's Mayor Zohran Mamdani backing a controversial new measure critics say could hit consumers right in the wallet. Mamdani supporting the so-called Delivery Protection Act. It would force Amazon to directly hire all those delivery drivers and warehouse workers currently employed through independent contractors, something critics say could drive up prices. As Americans struggle with rising prices, a new study indicates that 24 of the 25 most expensive U.S. cities are all governed by Democrats and high regulation and high

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1: 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Weather.
2: This afternoon, expect a mix of sunshine and a few clouds, setting the stage for a beautiful start to the weekend with a high of 88. As we head into tonight, clouds will be on the increase with a low of 71. Looking ahead to tomorrow, anticipate variable cloud cover along with a couple of showers and thunderstorms, possibly heaviest late in the day. The morning will feel humid, but the afternoon will bring breezy conditions. Keep an eye out for potential flooding on streets and in poor drainage areas with a high reaching 80. I'm meteorologist Jason Caterina on Philadelphia's AM 990 The Answer and 990theanswer.com.
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4: 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This is part two today, and I'd really encourage you, and I hope that it's been insightful so far as we're learning more about how to make a portfolio a little more predictable. A lot of times we talk about the fact that predictability is more important than potential. We have this framework called PLAN, P-L-A-N, where P is for predictability, L is for low correlation, A is for alignment, and N is for net income. Three of the four of those criteria in that PLAN framework are met by that retirement buffer example that is a very real retirement buffer example that we see every day, that we work with, that is used every day, where it made the portfolio a bit more predictable, didn't it? We knew that half of the portfolio could no longer sustain a market loss. We knew that half of the portfolio would lock in gains whenever happened, and they'd be contractually guaranteed from that time forward to not be lost due to market downturns. So that's predictability. That does, in fact, lower the correlation or the relationship to, and the relationship, I should say, to the market movements. And then N being for net income, it increased the net income by over 44%. That is life-changing. It is a dramatic amount. These are not small differences we're talking about, and they do not happen by accident or default. So we make that point over and over again. The right strategy, the right moves can make all the difference. In that retirement buffer example, it was the same market returns, same starting balance, same portfolio, very different result, no matter what order the returns happened in. In fact, we saw the average return, if we relied on the market alone since the turn of the century, of 7.68 drop a little bit when we introduced the buffer strategy to 7.22. So the average dropped a little bit, and I'm happy that it did, because it proves the point so clearly that average return doesn't matter. The predictability and consistency of the returns matter, which is what introducing the buffer strategy to the overall mix did do. And it produced nearly 70% more wealth in the end with a slightly lower average. So the again, ladies and gentlemen, these kind of things do not happen on accident. They do not happen by default. They happen because of wise and purposeful tactical planning. And if you would like to get your retirement Pathfinder report done for you, complimentary, please be one of the first seven today. Call in, set up a complimentary visit. The worst case scenario is you make a friend and you're impressed and you walk out with your personalized retirement Pathfinder report. The phone number to do that is 484-371-7711. Or you can see our calendar, read more about the Pathfinder report about George and the entire team at Patria Wealth Group by simply going to retirementjourneyradio.com or just give us a buzz, 484-371-7711. So far up to this point, we've only talked about the math of things. What happens, and we kind of teased this a little bit, I guess, in the first half, what about the medical research? This is really interesting. What happens when we have more predictable income and a more predictable experience in retirement? Well, there are a number of studies on this. Here is a report by PANAS. It's the University of Michigan's health and retirement study. And this is kind of the gold standard of longevity surveys for Americans over 50. And the finding that really matters here is holding total wealth constant, retirees who funded more of their savings from lifelong guaranteed income were more satisfied than those funding it from their savings. It's the same money, but a different application in a different form. What happens as retirement goes on? Retirees with a lifelong predictable income, in other words, more like the second scenario we shared in the retirement buffer analysis, their satisfaction stayed steady as they aged. Those that do not have that predictable lifetime income, because they're more worried as time gets on and retirement finances get worse as you go, generally, their satisfaction lessened significantly over time. And those that did not have a predictable income, in other words, just their savings, trying to live on that, trying to make it last, without using some kind of guaranteed income like a lifetime annuity or something like that, depression-type symptoms set in at markedly higher rates as retirement went on for those that did not have those things in place or that type of planning in place. And I'm going to say, this is a choice. Let me draw a real clear line. Those who simply stay in the market and hope the market provides through all the ups and downs and sell shares as they need, those are the people that as retirement goes on, satisfaction declines and depressive symptoms, as the study calls them, markedly increase. Isn't that interesting? Compared to those that take a portion and use it to create predictable lifetime income that cannot be outlived. Again, that can be done through an annuity. It can be done through a private pension. It can be done a number of ways. But this is more evidence, not the financial evidence or the math evidence. We already went through that a little bit. This is the medical evidence of what we are saying, that predictability is more important than, quote, potential in your portfolio. It is more important for your health and your emotional status. It's more important for your overall retirement happiness. In fact, one study calls it a happiness dividend. And you just think about it, ladies and gentlemen. Those that have predictable income, what do? They spend it. They spend more. They go on more trips. They do more things in retirement. Those that don't have predictable income and are leaning on hope, hoping everything aligns, hoping the market cooperates and continues to cooperate, you have underneath more stress. And I'm going to ask you about foundations here. What is your foundation emotionally when you have predictable lifetime income that you know you cannot outlive? It's your foundation is, I feel pretty good. I'm pretty confident. I think I'll be able to do the things I'll be able to do, need to do. I cannot run out of money. You can take a portion of your assets and create that income foundation, that private pension of sorts. Everyone can do it, which is why I say it's a choice. Compare that to the foundation emotionally of someone who has a pile of money, the same amount of money, but all in the market. And there's some stocks, bonds, mutual funds, ETFs that buy those, you know, that kind of thing, right? And they're simply hoping that the market cooperates. Now, long term, we know it cooperates. Long term, it has been great. But you always have a underneath worry or foundation of, I hope it goes okay. What if we have another 2022 or another COVID thing or, you know, another 2008? What if? That is the underpinning emotionally. That is the stress. That is why the medical research, and I'm going to share more with you, is very enlightening on those who live longer, live healthier, are emotionally and physically happier, are sick less. It's very, very compelling and very interesting. Those who have predictable lifetime income that they know they cannot outlive, whether it's a pension from work, but those are kind of going the way of the dodo bird, aren't they? But you can create your own with a portion of your portfolio. That's a pension is simply a lifetime income annuity. That's all it is. It's not hard. And there is nothing saying you can't do it with a portion of your assets too. And the math we just went through, but and showed it created 70% more wealth in the end in our example. And increased our probability of success from 47 to 78%. That is a massive jump. But here we have the medical research saying the same thing from a different perspective. Here is the behavioral side. This is from Blanchett and Finke. It's called Guaranteed Income, A License to Spend, from 2024, followed up in 2025. What they found in this study is that retirees spend roughly twice as much per dollar when they have a guaranteed or predictable income stream, as they do per dollar of ordinary savings. In other words, just taking it from an IRA, just taking it from a brokerage account where it's saved and hoarded and still invested. They followed, the follow-up really quantified this, that retirees spend about 80% of their lifetime income, but only about half of what they could from their other personal assets that are still highly invested, where hoping things work out instead of having a predictable stream is the situation. The companion consumer survey, right, found that 46% of retirees say spending their own savings rather than a guaranteed lifetime income source gives them anxiety. Again, I'm not talking about just a pension. You can create this with your own money. Think about what that means. These are people who did everything right. They saved, they won, now they're sitting on it. eating out less than they can afford, not making the trip, not going to see the grandkids as much, because there's no permission slip to spend. Blanchett calls guaranteed income a psychological license to spend. Because why? Because again, you know, when you have a lifetime guaranteed annuity or a pension or something like that, that you cannot outlive it. You worked 40 years for this money. Predictable income is what, and using predictable income vehicles is what allows you to actually use it with peace and confidence. So that's the behavioral aspect. Study number three, the physical health. This is kind of the stress angle. This is the one that we don't hear about hardly at all. There is a clinical measure. I'm going to get a little technical with you, called allostatic load. It's a cumulative physical wear and tear of chronic stress on the body. It isn't a feeling. It's measurable by blood pressure, blood glucose, cortisol, inflammatory markers, cholesterol, etc. So the study here is by Pollock and many others in 2024, published in the Journal of Aging and Health. They followed 3,600 older adults in the National Health and Aging Trends Study. Over 5 years, each incremental increase in allostatic load, or allostatic if you prefer, was associated with 47% increase in accumulated comorbidities and 33% increase in mortality risk. This is not a small thing in our health. The economist Teresa Ghilarducci, she wrote in Forbes, points to research that people with more stable, predictable income, which is your choice, carry lower allostatic load, lower blood pressure, lower glucose, and lower cortisol levels. So if we follow the chain, unpredictable income, where it's just whatever the market does, you know, got to rely on whatever that happens, it's unpredictable, produces chronic financial stress. That's the foundation I talked about earlier. And chronic financial stress shows up in your blood work. And what shows up in your blood work predicts how long you live. I'm not telling you, like, an annuity of lifetime income, for example, is a blood pressure medication. I'm telling you that will my money last is a question your body is also trying to answer every day, whether or not you're consciously thinking about it. And the people who've stopped asking that question because they no longer have that as a question to ask, they've made personal pensions or private in their predictable income, they stop asking that question because it's not there anymore. And they are measurably, quantifiably calmer. I want to end this part of the medical part of this with something that's a little bit strange. We're going to go back to Jane Austen, back to 1811, in her famous book, Sense and Sensibility. There's a scene in chapter two where a woman named Fanny Dashwood is talking to her husband, talking her husband out of doing a decent thing, like the right thing. His father asks him to provide for his stepmother and half-sisters, and he's floated the idea of paying them an annuity, a guaranteed income for life. And Fanny, who is, you know, the villain of this conversation, kind of talks him out of it. And here's her argument. An annuity is a very serious business. It comes over and over every year, and there's no getting rid of it. And a moment earlier, the line that gives the whole thing away here is, people always live forever when there's an annuity to be paid them. Now, Fanny is doing this as a complaint because she doesn't like her stepmother, right? and she's saying, hey, she'll never die if there's an annuity because she's going to want to live for just one more check, just one more check, just one more. She's horrified at that. It's kind of comical, right? But you get what I'm saying here. It comes, and she was right, though. An annuity or a guaranteed life, a private pension of sorts, comes over and over every year. You cannot get rid of it. And those people do clinically live longer. Part of it, from a comedian standpoint, is maybe they simply refuse to die. They want one more check, just one more. Well, 250 years ago, Jane Austen wrote that. It was the best description of guaranteed lifetime income in the English language. And she wrote it, you know, as a complaint meant to be comical. And yet it was a perfect description of what happens for many, many people when they have that guaranteed income. They have a license to spend. They are healthier and happier emotionally and physically, and they simply tend to live longer. But not just that, they enjoy life more. That's that happiness dividend from another study by TIAA Cref. All right. Listen, if you would like to explore anything we've talked about today, if you would like to explore how to create predictable income in your plan, how to lessen your relationship to the market, because while the market is great, it feels great. When the market is bad, you cancel trips, you tighten the belt. Those things are optional. They don't have to be necessarily part of your life. Well, we'd like to do your retirement Pathfinder report. This is a retirement analysis that is completely complimentary. If you're one of the first seven today, we show you your current path, where you're likely headed, the dangers, opportunities, and strengths that you currently have, and then do a more revised holistic plan or path where we compare the two side by side. It's very clear, black and white, nuts and bolts, no fluff, very straightforward kind of analysis and report designed to help you find your path. If you're one of the first seven today, we do it complimentary so that you can see what might be possible for you. 484-371-7711. 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All right, well, that's it for the medical side and the also Jane Austen side of the show a little bit. What I'm going to do for you now is do another example. Let's put some rubber meets the road kind of numbers on all of this and show you what is called an income foundation analysis. And this is, as well, part of what we very appropriately call the Retirement Pathfinder Report that we are pretty well known for. All right, so here is Tim and Maggie. They are 59 years old. They are in that retirement red zone where they're 3 to 5 years away from when they'd really like to retire. They have $400,000 amongst other assets, but $400,000 in a brokerage account, per se, that they are thinking about deriving income from. All right, and so we meet with them. We look at that. And of course, we take into account their Pathfinder report and the dangers, opportunities, and strengths that they currently have. In meeting with them, we find out, yes, well, they would like this income to be a foundation or predictable. Yes, they would like it to be able to produce this section of their portfolio, regardless of what the market is doing or not doing, what interest rates are doing or not doing, whatever Washington, D.C. and the Yahoos there are doing or not doing. They would like it to be a foundational piece. So let's do a couple things. Let's compare in this income foundation analysis, this slice of the overall report, what it would look like if we reallocated that $400,000 to a guaranteed lifetime income annuity versus leaving it where it is. Let's do both. If we did that, and let's say they wanted to turn the income on at age 65, what will the guaranteed lifetime income annuity as a private pension, because again, that's all pensions are, produce for them at age 65? And I want to encourage you to remember, this is for both their lives. It is a joint income, no matter how long they should live. The answer, reallocating $400,000 at age 59, turning on the income at age 59, is a guaranteed $41,345 per year for the rest of their joint lives. It will not end. And in fact, we have it showing, we're just going to go through age 90. That's what, you know, Tim and Maggie would like to see. So for the sake of the example, that's what we're going to do. But it doesn't matter if they live to 80, 90, 100, or 110 or beyond. This guaranteed lifetime income annuity, this private pension, will not stop. Like Jane Austen says, there's no getting rid of it. Okay, cool. Well, another thing, so if they did live through age 90, if they did, then the guaranteed outcome is $1,074,000, almost $1,075,000 of total income. Guaranteed, defined outcome, and contractual will happen. Another really neat thing, though, is that if there is a long-term care need for either of them, for either Tim or Maggie, that guaranteed income of $41,000 a year and change will double for up to 5 years. Now, is it long-term care? No. Is it helpful to have your guaranteed income double if you did have a long-term care? You bet it's helpful. And it qualifies for either one of them can use it. So Tim could use it for 2 years and recover or pass away. And then what if Maggie, some point later, needs it for, she still has 3 years left, that it will double for her as well. You see how compelling that is? All right, so let's assume, let's pretend that at age 80, there is a long-term care need. Either in the home or in the facility, it doesn't matter. As long as a doctor certifies, yeah, they cannot do two of the six activities of daily living. This is a medical thing, like bathing, ambulating, moving yourself around, bathing, eating, continence. All, there's six of them medically. If a doctor simply writes a simple note, yeah, they can't do two of those six, the income triggers, doubles for 5 years. All right, here we go. So let's turn that on. Hypothetically, at age 80, and assume that $41,000 becomes $82,000 for 5 years starting at age 80. Is that foreseeable that at least one of them, that at least Tim or and or Maggie, would need long-term care in the home or in the facility or maybe both? It's highly foreseeable. It's highly probable. So from age 80 through 84, five full years, we're going to show that as doubling. Now the guaranteed outcome through age 90 is $1.28 million. This will happen if this is our story. And again, if it goes through age 95 or 100, it just doesn't matter. The income will not stop. Okay, well, let's do this. Let's compare to where the money is now. And Tim and Maggie feel very good about a 6.5% return as an overall average. So let's pretend their money earns that 6.5. Now, I have no objection to that. It is certainly, it feels like a very achievable return. Okay, well, how long will the money last? Keeping up, trying to keep up to do the exact same thing, the exact same annual income that the guaranteed lifetime annuity will do. Answer, it will die or a shortfall 9 years earlier before age 90, our target age of 90 that we'd like to plan through. It will die 9 years before age 90 and produce $555,000 less than the guaranteed outcome of the lifetime annuity. Huh. And 6.5% is a very reasonable return. It's very achievable. Well, that is a life-changing deficit. $555,000 for leaving the money where it is currently. Well, let's do something else. Instead of assuming a flat 6.5, let's use actual market history, because I think it's been a bit better than that. And let's use a 50-50 portfolio. It's pretty common. 50% equities, 50% bonds to try and buffer those negative years in the equities. All right, well, let's do that instead. And we're looking 32 years in the future, aren't we? We're going from their age 59 now through age 90. That's a full 32 years inclusive. Okay, all right. If we relied on the last 32 years of actual market history, there are some negative years in there, that's true, but there are some very good years in there too, right? I mean, look at the last 10 years alone. Holy cow. If we relied on market history, the actual year-by-year ups and downs of the market, the money would last through age 82 instead of 90, dying 8 years too soon and having a deficit of $429,000 compared to the guaranteed outcome of the annuity. Now, what we're talking about here is guaranteed lifetime income. whether that's an annuity or a pension or whatever the case may be. But in this case, Tim and Maggie have $400,000 in their brokerage that they want to derive income from at age 65. What is the best move? Well, so far we're learning the guaranteed annuity with a guaranteed outcome produces through age 90, $400,000 to $555,000 more income. And if there's a long-term care need anywhere in that time, that income will double for up to 5 years. That is a very nice private pension for some of the money. Sure, we do all kinds of things. You know what I mean? Like, this is an example of creating a foundation of income that is predictable, not related to the market, focuses on net income, and is a license to spend. And medically, less stress, all the things we talked about in the medical segment of today's show come and culminate together for a happiness dividend, a longevity of life dividend, a healthy dividend. It is a very powerful outcome. Well, what would we have to earn? So 6.5% isn't doing it, is it? How much would we have to earn every single year for the next 32 years without fail? Ready? 9.36%. If we could, if we left the money where it was, and if we could earn 9.36% every year for the next 32 years, and I mean every year, it is a constant required return, then it would match the guaranteed outcome of the annuity. I am not saying you can average 9 1/3. You must hit it every single year without fail. And in that case, which is impossible, it would match the guaranteed outcome of the annuity. What if we relied on market history and ran 10,000 random simulations of that market history? What percent of those 10,000 data sets match the outcome of the annuity? 11%. In other words, if we left the, said differently, if we leave the money where it is in this brokerage account or IRA or whatever, we have an 89% chance of failing to match the guaranteed outcome of the annuity. This is part of the portfolio. It's not everything. Heck no. It is part of it. And using the right tool for the right job can make a big difference. I hope this has helped. And that's part of their retirement red zone. This is the talk about happiness and health dividends, as well as financial outcomes being improved dramatically. $400,000 to $500,000 improvement. That is life-changing. All right. Well, the phone number is 484-371-7711. 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
0: With SRN News, I'm Bob Agnew in Washington. A shooting involving multiple suspects and five people shot has prompted a lockdown at Virginia State University today. County police say the five victims were transported to hospitals. One initially was listed as having life-threatening injuries and was later upgraded to critical condition. Police say the other victims sustained non-life-threatening injuries. Luigi Mangione has pleaded guilty to federal stalking charges in the killing of UnitedHealthcare CEO Brian Thompson, admitting to the following Thompson to an investor conference in 2024, then shooting him on a New York City street.
5: Now, Mangione still faces a separate state murder case that is scheduled to go to trial in September. However, now, after his guilty plea in federal court, his lawyers could go to that judge in the state court and say that case should be thrown out on double jeopardy grounds.
0: That's correspondent Michael Sizek reporting. And Luigi now faces life in prison. His lawyers are seeking to dismiss a separate New York State murder case on double jeopardy grounds. Mangione pleaded guilty to the federal charges yesterday. New York City Mayor Zohran Mamdani is backing a measure that critics say could actually hit consumers in the Big Apple right in the wallet. Here's correspondent Ken Lorman with more details.
6: Mayor Mamdani supports the so-called Delivery Protection Act, which would force Amazon to directly hire delivery drivers and warehouse workers now employed through independent contractors. Opponents say the move would wipe out small delivery businesses, boost Amazon's labor cost, and drive up prices. One study estimates the average household could pay hundreds more each year, while unions stand to gain. Critics call it another socialist policy, making life less affordable for New Yorkers. Ken Lorman reporting.
0: And this is SRN News. There's a new study out that asked Americans how they feel about churches, and correspondent Michael Harrington has a report.
7: It comes from the Barna Group, and the big takeaway is that amongst the general public, small is better. The Barna poll finds 61% of Americans say they have a high level of trust in small, local houses of worship, compared to 31% who trust megachurches. People are a lot more likely to say they trust their local pastor than famous clergymen with a national profile. A lot of respondents put their level of trust in churches right up there with family. Michael Harrington reporting.
0: Lawmakers in Massachusetts have passed legislation that will give doctors the final say on whether an abortion should be allowed late in pregnancy. Under current Massachusetts law, abortion is legal for the first 24 weeks of pregnancy. It's allowed after that only if a doctor says it's necessary to preserve the life, physical or mental health of the mother. Those restrictions will now be made more broad. This is SRN News. New numbers delivering a reality check to the media's crime narrative.
8: Data from 67 major police departments shows violent crime fell sharply in 2025. The Major Cities Chiefs Association reports homicides dropped about 19%, robberies fell roughly 20%, and aggravated assaults declined nearly 10%. A separate mid-year analysis of major U.S. cities found homicide rates down 17%, with hundreds fewer killings than a year earlier. Conservative analysts say the numbers prove that enforcing the law and supporting police works, while undercutting claims that America is becoming less safe. Richard Boyd reporting.
0: Pennsylvania Democrat Senator John Fetterman says he will not campaign against his Republican colleague Dave McCormick if McCormick decides to run for re-election in 2030. Fetterman called McCormick a great guy and a friend. You'll find more of these stories at SRNnews.com.
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2: This afternoon, expect a mix of sunshine and a few clouds, setting the stage for a beautiful start to the weekend with a high of 88. As we head into tonight, clouds will be on the increase with a low of 71. Looking ahead to tomorrow, anticipate variable cloud cover along with a couple of showers and thunderstorms, possibly heaviest late in the day. The morning will feel humid, but the afternoon will bring breezy conditions. Keep an eye out for potential flooding on streets and in poor drainage areas with a high reaching 80. I'm meteorologist Jason Caterina on Philadelphia's AM 990 The Answer and 990theanswer.com.
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16: 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Performance-based people tend to think of their money and their portfolio and accumulating their assets more as a sport. They do it for the thrill. They do it for the fun. They tend to be more aggressive. Maybe they trade in things like options, or they do short selling, or buy derivatives or commodities. But to them, the portfolio and growing it is kind of like a contact sport. They do it for the thrill. And just like with any car, if you want a car to be more performance-oriented, then there's also going to be more risk, and it certainly can be dangerous. But people that have a performance-based mindset are really racing against other drivers in an attempt to be ahead of them, in an attempt to win the game. And certainly, if you're competitive and you got money that you can afford to risk, then there may be nothing wrong with that. But I find that most people are not that way. Most people are purpose-based, which means they have a purpose for their money, or they want their money to do something for them as opposed to treating it like a sport. Because like any sport, if you're performance-based, there's also a good chance you'll lose. Whereas if you're purpose-based, you can stay much more on focus. Even though most people would actually think that they got a purpose for the money and they're trying to save for college or for their retirement, unfortunately, most people I see are invested for performance. They're not in purpose-based investments. If you got money in the stock market, even some mutual funds at this day and age, with the volatility and the way things are today, I believe there's a greater chance of losing than winning at this stage. Yet most people don't realize the risk that they're taking by being performance-based. But if you're going to be investing for a purpose, if you're going to be a purpose-based investor, then you have to really know what the purpose is. And when you boil down purpose-based investing to the most simplistic form, there are really only three purposes for your money. One purpose is to save money for a large purchase in the future, like maybe a car or a home repair or something like that. A second purpose for your money is to save for your beneficiaries. This would be a situation where you don't need the money. Maybe you just want to leave it for your kids, you know. You don't plan on needing the money, so you want to maximize it for your beneficiaries. And the final purpose of your money would be for some kind of income for you and your spouse for retirement, because the reality is it's all about income. It doesn't really matter how big your portfolio is when you get to retirement. What really matters is how much income you can get from your portfolio. So the reality is there's only three purposes for your money. The first purpose would be to save for a large purchase. The second purpose would be to save for your beneficiaries. And the third and final purpose would be to save for your retirement and income. If you're not going to be saving for a house, or your money's not going to go to your kids or beneficiaries, it's going to be for you to make sure that you have enough money in retirement, to make sure you have enough income so you don't run out of money before you run out of life. Because when you think about it, in retirement, it is all about income. I mean, imagine for a second, if I gave you a choice of either $1 million in restricted stock that you couldn't sell, but it still is worth $1 million to you, right? It still built your net worth by $1 million. Or I could give you a choice of $60,000 a year for the rest of your life. Which of those would you take? And I've asked this question hundreds of times, and I'll tell you, the $60,000 a year is the option you will choose, because retirement is all about income. And you need the income. The net worth doesn't do anything for you. It's all about your income. Think about some of the things that you want to do when you're retired. A lot of people tell me that they want to travel, but think about it. Are you going to sell assets to travel, or are you going to take it out of your income? Of course, you're going to fund it with your income. A lot of people tell me that they have hobbies. And think about that. How are you going to pay for your hobbies? Are you going to sell assets to do these hobbies? Or are you going to fund your hobbies with your income? What about just everyday living? What about groceries? What about your mortgage payment for those of you who still have a mortgage in retirement? What about living expenses and eating out and going to the movies and spending time with the grandkids? Are you going to sell assets to do that? Are you going to sell assets every time one of your grandchildren has a birthday to buy them a present? Or are you going to take that money out of your cash flow? And the answer is obvious. It's your income that's going to fund your retirement. So if retirement is all about income, then what should you be investing your money in to get more of? Income. And that's absolutely correct. But if you're performance-based, you're not going to get any income and you're going to be forced to sell shares to satisfy your cash flow. And I'll tell you, I think it's one of the most cancerous things that you can do for your portfolio. And if you got 20 or 30 years ahead of you, it's a real possibility that you might run out of money before you run out of life. And yet I find out that's exactly what most brokers are recommending. Most brokers and so-called financial advisors are not purpose-based. They are performance-based. They're recommending stocks and mutual funds because that's what the firms that they work with sell. And unfortunately, putting their clients into performance-based investments that are not producing any income. And this means that you have to periodically sell shares over time in order to get the cash flow you need to live. And it's very, very dangerous. And if you're worried about that, if your broker's been telling you to just sell shares and we'll get your cash that way, or if you just got cash coming in off your portfolio and you're starting to wonder whether you're having to sell shares to get the cash flow that you need or whether you're going about it the right way, then you want to read the commission report named 11 Signs You're Working with the Wrong Financial Advisor. 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I'll make sure you get a copy of this report in your hands. The title of this report again is 11 Signs You're Working with the Wrong Financial Advisor. The number here again is 1-800-551-5576. I think a lot of people out there today don't understand the danger that they're in if they're investing for performance, but they're taking income from their portfolio. That would kind of be like driving a race car down the road and having one foot on the gas and one foot on the brake at the same time. It's just not designed to be driven that way. Performance-based investments are really longer-term investments. You know, stocks, mutual funds. You could take a lot of risk, but you have maybe 20 or 30 years or so to be able to absorb that risk. And overall, if you got a time frame of 30 years plus or more, I think stocks are probably a good place to be. Especially for the long run, I think it's a really good place to be. But if your goal is to get income, then the stock market is not the solution. Why? Because if you are invested in stocks or mutual funds, you're forced to sell shares to satisfy your income. And anytime you have to sell shares to satisfy income, you're automatically starting to cannibalize your portfolio. And if you're cannibalizing your portfolio over 20 or 30 years, you could very well run out of money before you run out of life. And I don't think a lot of people understand that. As a matter of fact, I don't think a lot of brokers or financial advisors understand that. That's why they're recommending to their clients to do it, to sell shares periodically to satisfy the income. I had a client in my office recently where we were having the same exact conversation, and he told me flat out, he said, "I just spoke with my broker. My broker said, well, just sell shares as you need them for income. It's not a big deal." But actually, it is. It's a huge deal. And here's why. In the financial industry, there is a formula for calculating total return. Total return equals income plus growth. The income can be things like interest and dividends. The growth is appreciation of equity. Interest and dividends are more reliable. Equity can grow, but it can also turn into a loss, which makes it less reliable. So we have TR for total return equals I plus G, income plus growth. I sometimes think of the I as in I for invest and G as the G in gamble. The definition of invest is to commit money for a return. The definition of gamble is to stake something on a contingency, to take a chance. So I want to give you an example of what the difference is between income and growth. Let's imagine you bought a 30-unit apartment building. That building has a market value that you can look up on Zillow at any point in time. That's the market value of your building. That market value fluctuates. It can go up, it can go down. If you hold on to it for a long period of time, it'll grow in value. When you retire, you can divide those 30 units into condos and sell one every year to last you through your 30-year retirement. There are two problems with that. First, if the real estate market is down, you might have to sell more than one unit at any point in time. And second, if you're still alive on the 30th year, that last condo unit would have had to appreciate enough to last the rest of your life. The other option that you have when you retire is you can rent those 30 units and get steady income in your mailbox the first of every month for the rest of your life. You won't have to look at Zillow to see what the value of your apartment building is every month, because the reality is it doesn't matter. The only thing you care about is getting those checks deposited into your checking account every month. This example demonstrates both parts of the equation. Total return equals I plus G. Does it make sense to have more of your retirement income coming from the I as opposed to the G? Let's look at another example why selling shares in retirement for income is a bad idea. You know, paying off a mortgage and selling shares out of your retirement savings account both have something in common. It's called dollar cost averaging in reverse. To understand this concept, we have to first understand what dollar cost averaging is. Now, I promise I want to keep this very simple, and I'm going to make it easy for you to understand. After all, educating you is my goal, and the more information you have, the better decisions you can make. When we are young and we're working and our employer offers us a retirement plan, such as a 401k, we sign up for the plan. And we elect to have a certain amount of our income deducted from our paycheck that goes into our retirement account. This is automatic, and every pay period, it's the same amount. And so through our years of working and accumulating our nest egg, we're actually doing something that's called dollar cost averaging. The way it works is that our money's being invested systematically, and you're systematically buying shares of whatever funds you've selected on a regular basis. When the market's up, the price of those shares are high and you buy fewer shares. And when the market's down, you buy more shares. And that's because your systematic payroll deduction amount is constant. It's a constant dollar amount. So let me give you an example. Let's say your contribution amount is $300 a pay. You're going to buy $300 worth of XYZ company or XYZ fund every pay period. Follow me so far? Okay. So with $300 in the first pay, XYZ is worth $30 a share. So you buy 10 shares. $300 divided by $30 a share equals 10 shares. The next pay period, the market went down, and XYZ is worth $20 a share. When the market is down, your $300 will buy 15 shares because the price per share went down from 30 to 20. That's good because you're buying more shares. Now think about this. In accumulation, as your dollar cost averaging into the market, that's a good thing. The following pay, XYZ dropped again to $12 a share. Now your $300 contribution purchased 25 shares. Nice, right? Then, your fourth pay period, the price of XYZ came back to $30 a share. So, your $300 contribution bought 10 shares again. So, in my example, when the market price of XYZ goes down, as in a situation of a market correction, you're buying more shares by dollar cost averaging. What does that really mean? That means that the average price per share was $23 a share, but your average cost was only $20 a share. My point here is that in accumulation, market corrections are a good thing because you're buying more shares at a discount when the market is down, and you're buying less shares when the market is up and the shares are expensive. So that's dollar cost averaging. It's also a good strategy to use if you come across new money in the form of an inheritance, or you sell a piece of land and you want to invest it for growth. It's a good idea to dollar cost average that money into the market over several months. Before I get into dollar cost averaging in reverse, first, let's look at this example of how a mortgage works. Think about it this way for a second. If you've ever had a 30-year mortgage and you buy a home and you get that first mortgage payment in the mail, you open it up and you look at it and your payment is all principal except for a very small amount that's interest. The first time I saw mine, I was appalled. I said to myself, I'm never going to pay this thing off. But magically, over time, each payment that I made to the mortgage company, I was paying a little bit more of principal and a little bit less interest. And over time, over 30 years, my mortgage payment would finally be over. And wahoo, what a good feeling that is. When you think about it, that first mortgage payment was mostly interest and very little principal. But that last mortgage payment, that was all principal. Now, if I wanted to pay a little bit extra every month, what really happens is all that extra money that I'm putting into my mortgage is going towards the principal. And what happens is my mortgage ends up being paid off sooner. So instead of having a 30-year mortgage, maybe I can pay it off in 25 years. If I pay a little more, maybe I can pay it off in 20 years. That's how a mortgage works. The banks don't like it, but it's good for me. So if I can do that, I will shorten the duration of my mortgage. And in reality, it's no different with your retirement account. It's the same math. So now let's talk about dollar cost averaging in reverse. I gave you an example of a 30-year mortgage. The first payment was almost all interest and very little principal. And over 30 years, you managed to pay off the whole thing with the last payment being mostly principal and very, very little interest, right? So what happens during those 30 years if you decide to prepay some of your mortgage? What happens? Well, one of the most obvious things that happens is the length of your mortgage shortens. That's right. When you prepay your mortgage, meaning you pay more than you should, that extra money goes towards the principal, and therefore it shortens the life of your mortgage. That is dollar cost averaging in reverse. You're removing more of your debt so the mortgage doesn't last as long. Why am I bringing this up? Because when you're invested in such a way that you have to sell shares to create income from your portfolio, you are dollar cost averaging in reverse, and it works the same way as your mortgage. Because when you're pulling income from your portfolio in the form of selling shares and the market goes down, you're selling more shares to get the same amount of income. The outcome is exactly the same as prepaying your mortgage. It shortens the life expectancy of your retirement portfolio. The reason I bring this up is because the success of your retirement depends on your income. It's not about how much money you have. It's about how much income you can get from that money. And you don't have to sell shares if you're invested properly. Let's think about retirement today versus when our parents retired. I've heard someone say, whatever happened to happily ever after? When we read our kids bedtime stories of fairy tales, they usually end up with the phrase, they lived happily ever after. Think about our parents. Most of them had pensions. They had their Social Security and a pension. They would work 30 years. Their employer would throw a party for them. They would get a gold watch and a pension that would pay them a steady income for the rest of their lives. That's happily ever after. Well, what happened to happily ever after? Today, only 17% of employers offer pensions, and 14% of them are government pensions. So unless you work for the government, you only have a 3% chance of having a pension. Today, employers have 401ks, and all the risk is on the employee. It's your responsibility to convert that 401k into income. It's a big responsibility. The reason it's such a big responsibility is because of longevity. Today, there's a better chance that we outlive our money. The average male will live to age 87. The average female will live to age 90. And there's a 50% chance that one person in a married couple will live to age 95. So if you understand life expectancy the way I understand life expectancy is not an average. It's a midpoint. That means 50% of the population dies. What happens to the other 50%? They keep living. So which 50% are you? Well, let's see who dies early. It's the people who smoke, the ones that don't watch what they eat, They don't go to the doctor, the drug addicts, people in prison. But people who are very healthy at age 65 have a 25% chance of making it to age 100. That's 1 in 4. My point here is that you have to plan to age 100. Now, brokers use this thing that they call Monte Carlo simulation. They'll say,

0: you, how much money you have, and you could probably think of a number that's pretty close to within, I guess, $20,000 or so. What people don't know is what to expect from their money in the form of income.
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0: 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The question a lot of people have is, how much income can they expect to get from their retirement savings? There was a survey not too long ago that asked that same exact question, and some people think that they can take 10% withdrawal from their portfolio as income for retirement. Really? What did the Wall Street Journal say? They said 2% is bulletproof. They said 3% is safe. 4% used to be safe, but no longer. The reason that number is so low is because of dollar cost averaging in reverse. You see, the day you start taking money out of your savings, all the rules change. Yes, you can dollar cost average in accumulation if you're young and you're a saver and you're an investor. That is how the market works in accumulation. But that does not work when you're in distribution and you're taking income by selling shares from your retirement savings. You might say, well, the market has averaged 9 to 10% over the last 30 years. So if I'm earning 9%, and I'm taking out 4, I'll be fine, right? No, you'll be broke. How do you run out of money if you're averaging 9% a year and you're only taking out 4%? That's because the day you retire and you start taking money out of a portfolio, all the rules change. Average returns mean nothing. It's the order of your returns, also known as the sequence of returns. So what happened in 2000 to 2003? The market went down, down, down. The NASDAQ and the Dow went down about 50%. What if you were retired then, and you had to start taking money out of your retirement savings while it was shrinking? Well, you're selling shares and cannibalizing your portfolio because you're dollar cost averaging in reverse. And then the market had to recover 100%. That's right. If you take a dollar and you shrink it down to 50 cents, you need 100% to come back to a dollar. And then what happened in 2008? The market went down again. This time it went down about 60%. Again, you're cannibalizing your portfolio, your dollar cost averaging in reverse, your portfolio's life expectancy is shrinking just like your mortgage shrinks when you prepay. And the life expectancy of your portfolio gets depleted just like your mortgage payments. The market had to recover 150% to come back from where it was. From 2000 to 2013, the market was flat. If you began your retirement right before that event, you were devastated. You know, there's several studies out there, and they find that the happiest people in retirement are the ones with reliable lifetime income. They cover their basic expenses with income that comes from reliable sources like interest and dividends. They make sure that their necessities are covered by their Social Security and other sources of reliable income from their investments. The rest of their portfolio can be optimized for growth. Knowing that your necessities are covered with reliable income lets you splurge when the market's good because you have extra money for luxuries and conveniences. You can take that extra trip to Europe. You can take that cruise. You can go see the world. Some people are afraid of spending their money because they live in a what-if world. What if the market crashes? What if this happens? What if that happens? You know, they want to retire and they want to take a vacation. They want to go on a cruise. They want to go see the world. But they don't,

0: was handled properly. But the thing of it is, gold is not going to go down. We know that.
1: Nope. And you know what? Kevin O'Leary.
0: So anybody listening.
1: And you know what? Kevin O'Leary said it always goes up in value. And I'm going to address that because I know what some people are thinking. They're thinking things like, oh, well, gold went down the other day or blah, blah, blah. What Kevin O'Leary means by it goes up, that it always goes up, is that if you buy it for what it's for its purpose, meaning a long-term hold, that's what gold is. You put it in a retirement account and leave it alone. It always goes up long-term. Always.
0: Yes.
1: And so, well, that's great. Well, listen, buddy, for being this week's gold miner, you're getting a case of Omaha Steaks courtesy of me and my show, so I hope you eat meat. And,
0: yes.
1: Good, good. Other than that, I'm glad Golden Crest Metals was able to help you, sir, and I'm glad I was able to help you. Congratulations again, brother. And by the way, ever since you bought those metals, you saw what gold has done. You saw what silver's done. And this is nothing. Just wait. It's going to continue. So congrats, buddy. Okay?
0: Thank you so much, Kenny. And everybody out there listening, take Kenny's advice. I did. And I'm very, very happy.
1: Well, I'm glad.
0: Kenny, thanks a million.
1: All right, brother. Mm-hmm. You got it. Take care. Bye-bye. All right, the number to get me live, 888-961-0222. That'll get you on with me here in studio. Okay? I'm Kenny Michaels. This is Striking Gold. All right, so here's one of the things I want to address. There are people that don't make money in gold. Who are those people? I'm going to tell you who they are. People that are flaky with their tendencies, meaning, oh, they buy and then they change their mind. Then they buy and then they change their mind. Gold is not a flaky investment. Okay, and I'm going to say this. You know if you have flaky tendencies. I don't, right? I'm not a flaky guy. Some people are. If you're flaky, call Kellogg's. They'll help you. They deal with frosted corn and bran flakes. They'll help you. Call Kellogg's. People that make money in gold are serious people that want to pay less to the uncle and keep more of their money. You can be a victim or a survivor of higher taxes. That's up to you. We're going to take a quick break. When we come back, we're going to talk about surfing. Surfing the golden silver wave. Let's go surfing now. Everybody's learning now. Come on, surf your golden silver with me. We'll be right back.
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3: That's our news. I'm Bob Agnew in Washington. A shooting involving multiple suspects and five people shot has prompted a lockdown today at Virginia State University. County police say the five victims were transported to hospitals, and one initially listed as having life-threatening injuries was later upgraded to critical condition. Other victims sustained non-life-threatening injuries. The shooting still under investigation. President Trump's administration is asking the U.S. Supreme Court to allow the White House to continue construction on its $400 million ballroom project. Its appeals continue in a lower court to halt the work. Chief Justice John Roberts set a deadline for Tuesday for a response by the plaintiff challenging the ballroom project. Americans struggling with rising costs. A new study shows that the most expensive cities to live in this country, 24 of the top 25, all run by Democrat policies. This is SRN News.
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4: This afternoon, expect a mix of sunshine and a few clouds, making for a lovely start to the weekend with a high of 89. Tonight, clouds will be on the rise, bringing temperatures down to a low of 72. Tomorrow, anticipate a mix of clouds with a chance of showers and thunderstorms. It won't be as warm with a high of 80. The morning will feel humid before the day turns breezy. Keep an eye out for potential flooding in low-lying areas. I'm meteorologist Jason Katarina on Philadelphia's AM 990 The Answer and 990theanswer.com.
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1: Okay, we're back. I'm Kenny Michaels. This is Striking Gold. I am the good-looking Kenny Michaels, the sexiest man on radio, the Brad Pitt of precious metals. Welcome back to the show. All right, so that last caller said I was Mr. Wonderful. I am not Mr. Wonderful. Kevin O'Leary is Mr. Wonderful. I happen to be a big fan of Mr. O'Leary. I'm a big fan of him. Okay, I love that guy. I love the way he speaks. I love how he speaks the truth. Love that guy. I only suggest that Mr. O'Leary grow a goatee, because if he grew a goatee, then him and I would compete for the sexiest man, because I look a little bit like him, and he looks a little bit like me, except he's missing the goatee. So, Kevin, if you're listening, grow the goatee, pal, okay? Anyway, here's what I want to tell you. I get people that call me, and I have to tell this story because I'm an adult, right? I'm a 64-year-old adult. Everyone I talk to is an adult. Remember that word, adult. I get 50 to 100 calls a week from people who say, Mr. Michaels, I'm getting killed in taxes, or I'm about to get killed in taxes in my IRA or my 401k or my RMDs. I'm going to get killed. And I say, move to gold. Say, yeah, good idea. And then they don't do it. Or they say, good idea. And then the spouse somehow gets in their ear and talks them out of it. I have no sympathy for people like that. It's like me telling you, it's kind of like you call me and say, I blew my knee out. I can't walk. So I say, well, go get it fixed. And you say, good idea, but you don't do it. And you drag your leg all over town, walk with a limp, get pushed around in a wheelchair. But yet, you complain about it. If you're okay with more tax, don't complain. Right? It's simple. Don't complain. The Lord gave you an out. He said, invest in my money. You can take that advice or not. That's your business. But there's an out, you know. If you're whining or griping about higher taxes, or you inherited an IRA and you're getting killed in taxes, or you will, you have a way out. Take it or leave it. Be an adult. Take it or leave it. If you're happy paying higher taxes, great. Stop complaining. Stay where you are. Enjoy the journey. If you want to see gains better than the stock market and pay less to Uncle Sam, well, then go to gold. It's that simple. You can be a victim or a survivor. That's up to you. Call Golden Crest Metals right now, 888-406-6222. 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Quick reminder, you can follow me on Instagram, Striking Gold with Kenny Michaels. That's the Instagram name. Go there. All right. So Deutsche Bank is saying we are in the explosion phase of gold and silver. The Wall Street Journal said gold and silver is now roaring back to life. I warned you this was going to happen. The wave has begun. Ride it. Take it. The wave has begun. JP Morgan Chase said they expect the beginning of the last quarter gold to be at 5,000. Now, the beginning of the last quarter is October. I don't believe they're right. I think it's going to happen way sooner than that. We are on a wave now, ladies and gentlemen, that everybody's been calling for a long time. The increase in gold and silver, if it's in your IRA, is yours. And Uncle Sam gets less. He who holds the gold makes the rules. If you're in gold, they play by your rules. If you're in stock, you play by their rules. Okay? Google said now that the revalue is underway in China, okay, says that this revaluing, this reset that China has started is going to instantly create, and I'm reading exactly off my screen right now, says it would instantly create hundreds of billions of gains. Hundreds of billions in gains. What if I told you you could have hundreds of billions in gain, invest in something that's having hundreds of billions of gains and pay less tax than if you had hundreds of billions of gains in paper? You pay more tax. So it's not like you're going to go to gold and it's not doing anything and that's the only reason you pay less tax. That's not the case. It's outperforming the stock market. Come on. Put your bathing suit on. Put your Hawaiian shirt on. Get your lava flow. Have your little triangle of pineapple. Grab your surfboard. Let's go. Let's go. Surfing now. Everybody's learning now. Come on, surf gold and silver with me. Come on. Those of you that get priced out of gold and silver, it's hard for me to feel sorry for you. I've been on air talking about gold and silver now for 2.5 years. Okay? And I've warned you this was going to happen because all things indicated that this was going to happen and we're here now. So if you are a true believer that I'm going to go down with the stock market, I'm going to go down with the ship. Well, good luck to you, pirate. Yo ho, yo ho. It's a broke life for me. Da na na na na na na na na na na na na na na na na na na. Go ahead, pirate. Go down with the market. Go ahead. Go ahead. Feed Uncle Sam. Go ahead. Or you can kind of live like what was it, Cinderella or Snow White or something? Who was it that was so happy? Peter Pan? I don't know. Whatever. Get the gold. Get to gold. Market Watch is calling for a record high now in gold and silver. So this wave is not crashing anytime soon. We're here. And say what you want, but you got to give credit to China, right? I mean, I'm one of these guys that, look, I'm a Laker fan, okay? I'm not a Celtics fan. I grew up in the Showtime Laker era, right? Couldn't stand Larry Bird. Couldn't stand that guy. Every time he would dribble down the court against the Lakers, I'd say, break his leg, break his leg, break his leg. Couldn't stand that guy. But I got to give credit where credit is due. Nobody shot a three-pointer better than Larry Bird. Nobody put fear in my heart more than Larry Bird. He was damn good when he played. And he was underrated, as far as I'm concerned. He was unbelievable. But I wasn't a fan because I'm a Laker fan. What Laker fan roots for a Celtic? Right? Think about it. Who does that? It's like putting mayonnaise on a pastrami sandwich. You don't do that. But yet, I gave credit to Bird where credit deserves. I give credit to China where credit deserves. I'm not a fan. Oh, I eat Kung Pao chicken like everybody else, beef and broccoli, all that stuff, yes. But China's our enemy. I'm an American. But I do have an IRA. And I do have an IRA that's in gold. And Reuters came out on Friday night and said, gold surge is due to China demand. Well, if gold is surging due to China's demand, that means my IRA is surging. I have to give credit where credit is due. China made my IRA surge. China saved me a lot of tax money in my IRA when I pull it out. Thank you, China. China. Thank you. Market Watch is saying we're going to hit a record high. One of the first things it says is due to high demand in Asia for gold and silver. Well, thank you, Asia. I'm in gold. I'm in silver. The Wall Street Journal says gold and silver roaring back to life. And in the article, it says China buying tons of gold a month. I have to give credit where credit is due. Take China's movements in gold. Take Trump's obsession with gold. The two largest economies in the world battling out gold. The winner is gold and silver. That's the winner. You know, Trump and Xi are running around the track, as I said last week, right? The race was on. Trump and Xi, and the winner is you and me. That's it. So I'm not at an age yet. I'm 64. I could take money out of my IRA. I don't yet. And I'm not at the age yet where I have to, where I have to take a required minimum distribution. But when I do, I'm going to be a survivor from higher taxes and from more tax. You're going to be a victim because you're going to be stuck in the stock market because you don't seem to have what it takes. I had a guy say to me the other day, I don't know if I have the stomach. I love this comment. Ready for this? I don't know if I have the stomach to get out of the stock market. Stomach? He doesn't have the stomach to get out of paying more tax to Uncle Sam. That's a sick man. He's ill. He needs Pepto-Bismol. Okay? He needs Pepto-Bismol. Who has the stomach to pay more to the government? If anything, I don't have the stomach to stay in something like that. I do have the stomach, however, to go to gold, which is the only form of real money there is anyway. And because I'm in gold, he who holds the gold makes the rules. I get more growth than I would in the stock market and pay less tax. I have the stomach for that. Unbelievable how people think. Gold is a long-term investment. What do I mean by that? I mean, it's not a get-rich-quick scheme. You don't buy it on Monday, sell it on Wednesday, and go, look at me, I made money. That's not what it is. Kevin O'Leary said, gold always goes up. That's a true statement. Very true, 100% true. Are there days it dips? Of course. What he means by that is if you buy gold for what it is, you put it in IRAs, you put it in your retirement account, you take excess cash and buy it and keep it and hold on to it and transfer to your children. All of that, if you treat it for what it is, it always goes up. Always, always has, always will continue. Always. If you're just, you know, oh, I'm going to be in it for a month and then I'm going to get out. Rah, rah, rah. Okay, well, then gold isn't for you. If you're flaky and can't handle it, call Kellogg's. I already told you, Kellogg's. I looked it up. Kellogg's works with flakes. How do I know? Well, ask Tony the Tiger. They're great, right? He's got frosted flakes and they got corn flakes with a rooster on the front. That's it. And they got bran flakes. Isn't bran supposed to, like, give you more fiber, regulate you, all that kind of stuff, right? Right? They should put a toilet on the front of the bran flakes box. All right, anyway, the point is, gold is not a flaky investment. Gold is the real deal. And like Kevin O'Leary said, and I'll play it again, we'll try to turn it up for you. Listen to this.
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1: 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And now with the revaluing of gold taking place in China, hundreds of billions of gains are happening. Take advantage of it. Imagine making more money and paying less to Uncle Sam. 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The people I want to pay more tax are the 30-year-olds, the 25-year-olds. Why not? 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They should pay their tax. They should. Absolutely. They should feed Uncle Sam. But a senior should move into low risk, low tax, high growth. That's gold. And here we are. The rally is on. $500 an ounce in the last 5 days for gold. Silver has been exploding. The rally is here. It is on. It is still affordable. Do it now. Sit back after you do it. Enjoy the journey. It's incredible. You can go to kennysgoldquiz.com and have me help you personally. Or you can call Golden Crest Metals at 888-406-6222. So that's it, guys. You got to ride the wave. This is it. The rally is here. We've been so excited. It's crazy. Crazy. Okay? And again, there's pictures on the internet of the Oval Office as of right now. And the Oval Office decorated in all gold. Trump posts on Truth Social an AI version of him kissing a cross with Jesus on it, all gold. MarketWatch saying expect record highs coming up here very shortly for gold and silver. Some of you are going to get priced out if you don't move now. I can't feel sorry for you. I've been telling you for months to go to gold. Whatever is stopping you from going to gold is going to ruin you later. You're going to be a victim permanently of more tax unless you can get into gold. Because if you price yourself out of gold, then you can't get into it. And if you can't get into it, you're stuck in stocks. And if you're stuck in stocks, good luck to you. It's that easy. This is about you. It's an opportunity of a lifetime. The Lord has opened the door. The Lord has given you a way out. Take it or leave it. Okay? Opportunity's knocking. Open the door, right? Deutsche Bank saying gold and silver is now in the explosion phase. That's the wave. That's the surfboard. Let's go surfing now. Everybody's learning now. Come surf gold and silver with me, right? That's what we're doing. We're surfing that wave. Okay? Wall Street Journal, gold and silver roaring back to life. I'm reading these to you to show you. Wells Fargo, they're right. They said gold was going to hit 8,000 by the end of the year. It's on its way. It's on its way. Where are you? Let's go. Come on, guys. If I could have every senior in America in physical gold and silver, that would be phenomenal. Because then I know as seniors, we get to keep our money, not give it away. And when we die and we're in gold and silver and it goes to our kids or our grandchildren, they too benefit. So you can make them a victim or a survivor. 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All right, follow me on Instagram, Striking Gold with Kenny Michaels. I'm Kenny Michaels. This is Striking Gold. Ride the wave. Let's go. The rally is on. The record setting is happening. Take advantage of the billions of gains that they're talking about. Have a great day. God bless. We'll see you next week. Bye-bye.

0: Does God still speak today? That conversation became the foundation for this powerful and provocative new documentary. It is called Can You Hear Me Now? It explores prophecy, faith, scripture, history, and the role that believers are called to play in our culture today. Follow director Matthew Thayer's investigation, examining the evidence, weighing today's most prominent prophetic voices against scripture, history, political, and scientific scrutiny. Rather than asking you what to think, this film invites you to examine the evidence, consider the biblical foundations, and to reflect on what it all means for believers who are living in today's culture. 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Either way, check out this new documentary about Charlie Kirk's last interview. All right, joining us here on the Scott Jennings Show, my friend, Republican communications strategist, conservative political commentator, Matt Whitlock. He is the vice president at CRC Advisors, a Virginia-based communications and public affairs firm. And he hosts the 10-Minute Drill. It's a podcast that summarizes political news and develops concise conservative talking points. If you want to be in the know and want to be sort of programmed on how to talk about the news of the day, I highly recommend the 10-Minute Drill. Matt used to work for Senator Orrin Hatch. He's also been at the National Republican Senatorial Committee. This man knows politics and campaigns inside and out. Matt Whitlock, welcome back to the Scott Jennings Show.
1: Thank you for having me. Always an honor. Always fun.
0: Well, it's good to see you, and thank you again for joining us. I know it's August. You Washington guys, August, hard to find you guys in August, but here you are on the Scott Jennings
1: Show. This place empties out. Empties out, man. Thanks for having me.
0: Absolutely. Well, let's talk about the week that was in politics. We had a big primary week. We'll start up in Wisconsin, where the socialist candidate for governor, I was going to say front runner for governor, but not the front runner anymore because she lost, Francesca Hong, crashed and burned. I'm interested in your thoughts on this. Here's sort of the question. All the polling, Matt, had Francesca Hong way ahead in the last couple of weeks before the election, but then she lost. Some people say the polling was bad. Some people say she just had an epic campaign collapse. Where do you come down on it?
1: I think it's two things. I do think that the polling has overestimated these college-educated white people in urban areas. It's the same thing we saw with Abdul in Michigan. But at the same time, I also think that she sort of ran into the buzzsaw of people sort of getting to know her better and that working directly against her in that last three-week period. I will say the last poll in the state had her up 22 points. And there's no good sort of explanation for polling, you know, that isn't just a massive fail, a massive misread of the electorate. But at the same time, I think it's crazy that cratering that happened, because David Crowley, the person who won the race, was not a strong candidate at all. He had dropped out about 6 weeks before Election Day because he was in low single digits. But what happened was every other potential sort of establishment challenger to Francesca Hong had to drop out in scandal. And so he ended up winning by process of elimination as a proxy for, you know, wanting someone who doesn't hate Thanksgiving. But at the same time, he hobbles into this in a pretty weak position. He was below 40% in the primary. So I think that, you know, Republicans feel like they've got a really, really good shot there.
0: I think Hong crashed and burned. The Thanksgiving thing was just bizarre. But she was dramatically outspent, and she never got the endorsement of Bernie Sanders or AOC. You know, if not, but for those two things, she might have won anyway. Some people were trying to portray this as, oh, the socialists. Yeah, some people were saying, well, you know, the socialists aren't as strong as you think they are. I think the opposite is true. I think the fact that she still came within just a few thousand votes of winning shows just how strong the socialist brand is. Even amid scandal and stupidity, and even without Bernie and AOC, she nearly pulled it off anyway. I think it's evidence of the socialism still flourishing and advancing in the Democratic Party.
1: If you look at in-state, the in-state Democrat establishment rallied everything they had to Crowley. And as you said, he only squeaked it out by less than 1%. And so I think you're absolutely right. If she had had a Bernie or AOC endorsement, any tiny thing would have taken her over the hump or likely even given her a really decisive victory. I think that the socialism brand itself wasn't really on trial here as much as a crazy lady who hates Thanksgiving, who sort of couldn't get out of her own way. But it does speak to the fact that within the party, all of the energy remains on that very far left DSA fringe. And I think that that's going to really hurt Democrats in November.
0: Also on Tuesday night, Matt Whitlock's our Friday pundit, by the way. Tuesday night, there was a primary in Minnesota. And I think there's a reason that Democrats aren't talking about and the media isn't talking about Minnesota. And it's because they don't want people to know and realize just how crazy Peggy Flanagan really is. We're all talking about El Sayed or Troy Jackson or supposed male James Tallarico. If you spent 10 minutes looking through the Peggy Flanagan file, you would say, I mean, where's this lady's straitjacket? But she is the nominee for the United States Senate in Minnesota, and the Republicans have Michelle Tafoya. I think it's a sleeper race. What's your analysis of the Minnesota Senate situation?
1: Couldn't agree more. I was watching Michelle Tafoya's sort of election night interview with Katie Pavlich, and just listening to her talk, she sounds like a senator. Part of it is that sportscaster voice that is just like wonderful, but she's good on message. She's a very, very strong sleeper candidate. And to your point, I think media wants to avoid, let's call it Francesca Honging her, Peggy Flanagan, because she's a lunatic, and if people get to know her better, she'll have the same effect as Francesca Hong. There's so much video out there of Flanagan, you know, dressing in a burqa and speaking Arabic and talking about crazy trans things and wanting to arrest ICE. I think that that is one that people should really watch closely, because even though Minnesota is a pretty communist state, there is a breaking point for just about everybody with these lunatics. And so I think that that's one that people should absolutely be watching. And Tafoya is a really, really good get for Republicans.
0: You know, for all the complaining that Democrats have done over the years about supposed political violence on the right, Flanagan said one of the most egregious things I've ever heard. And nobody on the left or in the Democratic Party ever says it was wrong or holds her accountable. Back during all the ICE craziness in Minnesota, she made a video. Now, she's the sitting lieutenant governor, and she made a video telling her followers to, quote, put your body on the line. She was telling people to literally fling themselves into the middle of active law enforcement situations, which, by the way, some people did. It was highly irresponsible, but there has not been a more Looney Tunes Democrat in the country than Peggy Flanagan when it comes to not enforcing our immigration laws and encouraging all this chaos and violence in the street. She is an agent of chaos. And she's a sitting lieutenant governor of the state. Very irresponsible, Matt.
1: I completely agree. And I think that, you know, that put yourself on the line video was at a moment where we were already at a fever pitch. And you'll remember there was a House member even months before that who said some of us might have to die to make the point about ICE going too far. And it has seemed like Peggy Flanagan was also trying to sort of pour gasoline on that fire and saying the only way we're going to get the political changes we want, because they're running against the popular opinion of the American people who want illegal immigrants deported, is they needed to create some staged incidents, or they needed to stage some incidents where violence could happen. And that did happen. And I think that it's incredibly destructive. You'll also remember the t-shirt she wore about protecting trans kids that had a bloody knife on it, because she's arguing for, you know, violent overthrow of anyone who opposes the radical trans agenda. And I think that she is a brand of left-wing nut job that is incredibly dangerous and scary to watch, but it does show where the Democrat base is right now. They view violence as acceptable. Just today, we've got the Luigi Mangione plea deal. Outside, there's a group of Democrat people, and I mean, they're not, you know, elected Democrats, but they're people that probably predominantly align with the Democrat socialists, who believe that violence is an acceptable answer to your policy issues. And when you've got a lieutenant governor of a state like Minnesota who's also willing to use that kind of rhetoric, you see how we get the violent incidents we're seeing more and more of.
0: Matt Whitlock is our pundit of the week. Matt is a Republican communications specialist and expert, lots of experience. Matt, I want to round out this segment with a simple question. The midterms are coming, and the Democrats are nominating crazy people. The number one issue is going to be the economy. What is your advice to Republican candidates right now about how to talk about the economic conditions in the country and how to draw the bright line between the Republican view of how to fix the economy and the socialist view of what this country should become.
1: I think every Republican needs to look at every day between now and election day of the midterms as needing to accomplish two goals, 50-50, both of which are equally important. And it will be easier to do the first one, which is constantly highlight the radicalism of the left, the crazy. And we're going to have an entire midterm convention focused on highlighting the risks and dangers of socialism and the fact that our view and our ideas will lead to a better life for people. But the other side of that coin is we have to make an affirmative case for an economy that includes everybody. And we need to talk about how the policies we've worked on in the past are a step in that direction. We can't fall into the Joe Biden trap of, actually, you're doing awesome. Look at all these positive indicators. We need to help people see that our ideas and policies are the path to prosperity that they believe in, while the other side wants to clamp down, raise the cost of everything in their lives for government services that work worse for them. And if we don't do both sides of that coin, I think we'll get crushed, because younger voters in particular just don't view socialism and communism as scary as former generations did. They need to know somebody's looking out with creative answers to the challenges that they face. So it's that 50-50 all the way through Election Day.
0: That is the advice of Republican communications expert Matt Whitlock. He's host of the 10-Minute Drill. Matt, you get that on YouTube, yes?
1: YouTube, Apple Podcasts, Spotify, Instagram, X. Yeah. We try to be everywhere to meet people where they are.
0: I love that. Well, wherever you prefer to get your political content, please type in 10-Minute Drill and look up our friend Matt Whitlock. Matt, when we come back, we're going to do our Friday tradition of picking the week's winners and losers. I hope you have yours ready. I have mine ready. You'll have the honors of the winner right after this. It's Scott Jennings on Salem. Stay with us.
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5: This great moment in American history is brought to you by Philadelphia's AM 990 The Answer, broadcasting live from the birthplace of America. In November of 1863, President Abraham Lincoln spoke for just over 2 minutes at a battlefield in Gettysburg, Pennsylvania. He spoke less than 300 words, but they served to redefine a nation. At Gettysburg, Lincoln reminded Americans that the Civil War wasn't just about preserving territory. It was about preserving the idea that a nation built on liberty could endure, that it must endure. He spoke of sacrifice, of unfinished work, and of a government of the people, by the people, for the people. In America's darkest hour, Lincoln pointed our nation back to its founding ideals and challenged future generations to live up to them. 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
9: Today at Wrigley Field, highly touted St. Louis Cardinal prospect Joshua Baez made his major league debut at the plate of the top half of the first inning. Here was Chip Carey on Cardinals TV.
10: Swing and a high fly, belted. First pitch in the show. Baez homers.
9: Baez came up for his second at-bat of the fourth inning.
10: Swing and a drive down the line. Did he do it again? That ball is gone! He's got two homers!
9: And then he came to the plate for his third at-bat in the sixth inning.
10: Swing, drive, well hit right. Suzuki back! That is gone! It is gone! It is gone! Three homers for Baez! Major League history at Wrigley Field.
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0: Rounding out the week here on Friday, August the 14th, our pundit of the week is Matt Whitlock, host of the 10-Minute Drill. Matt, before we do our winners and losers, I thought I might get a little breaking news in here. Luigi Mangione is kind of the news of the day, pleading guilty to federal charges and admitting in open court that he did shoot and kill UnitedHealthcare CEO Brian Thompson. It was kind of a dramatic gambit by his lawyers today, Matt. By pleading guilty to these federal charges and admitting the crime, his lawyers are hoping to use that to get the state murder charges thrown out in New York State. Now, he could still face life in prison for the federal charges. But, of course, a lot of the cult-like following that's come up around Luigi Mangione, these are people who either, A, were cheering on the fact that he did murder a corporate CEO, or B, some people just didn't want to believe it. Maybe that there was some conspiracy and he was taking the fall for it. When you heard the news today, how did it strike you?
1: Honestly, I feel like this trial, they've tried to find every sort of wrench they could throw into it to help a guy that there's more sort of, you know, night and day evidence of guilt than I've seen in a long time. And I think to your point, it is really terrifying to see how many people have gone out of their way to justify this and talk about how violence is an acceptable sort of answer to a policy issue. And we've seen polls that show for a long time that the left views violence as an acceptable sort of political expression. But man, this guy murdered a father in cold blood because he had grievances with the larger healthcare industry. Like, that is a scary, scary sign of where we are right now in our politics.
0: I was looking at some YouGov polling earlier this week, Matt, and I think of the people who were sympathetic to Luigi, like nearly half, it was like 47% identified as very liberal. Or no, it was the other way around. Those who identified as very liberal in the survey, 47% said they had some sympathy for Luigi Mangione. Yeah. I mean, like half the very liberal people were like, yeah, I guess maybe political violence is okay. I mean, it's really kind of troubling. Yep. All right, let's do winners and losers. Matt, I will give you the honors. Tee off. The winner of the week is...
1: My winner of the week is Caroline Leavitt, outgoing White House press secretary who announced she will be leaving the White House to spend more time with her family, including a very, very brand new baby. Caroline got acclaim and praise from across the conservative political spectrum, but even a lot of members of the media praised her work, her professionalism. She was very hard-edged as a press secretary in defending the president when she needed to, which is her job. But she also did a lot of great work behind the scenes to ensure that stories were shaped that helped the president and his cause. But at the same time, she's been, you know, a mom and shown women across the world that you can do incredibly important, powerful things and also have a family. But I think this is great for her kids that, you know, they're going to get to see more of their mom, but also know how great work she did at the time they were born. So huge, huge winner. But also, I think we all won from her service, and somebody great will take her place. I've sent $5 to all my friends in the White House, hoping that they'll bring in our friend Scott Jennings to replace her. But, you know, we'll see what happens.
0: Well, better than sending it to Poly Market, I guess. I see that there's betting odds on this now, Matt Whitlock, and
1: I have make a lot of.
0: If you knew what we're gonna what was gonna happen, one way or the other, if only you knew. You know, I have to say about Caroline, I didn't really know her that well before the campaign in 2024, and I admired her greatly during the campaign. You know, she had a baby during the campaign. She went back to work like 4 days later. It was right after Butler. Yeah. She went back to work, and then she has this baby while serving in the White House and gets back to work rather quickly. Her service to the president and to the country has really been remarkable. She's handled the press as an external facing matter brilliantly. I agree with you. The behind the scenes stuff is, you never see it. It's behind the scenes. That's why they call it that. But the work she does with the reporters, they like her. She's maintained relationships. Yep. I mean, she is by a magnitude of a million a better White House press secretary than what Biden had, Karine Jean-Pierre, who was an absolute dolt and did a terrible job. Yeah. But she actually restored, I think, some greatness to the office of White House press secretary. And I served with a couple of great ones, Dana Perino and Tony Snow. But I think we're now back to that standard because of Caroline Leavitt. All right, I got to quickly do the loser of the week. We alluded to her earlier. But the clear loser is the socialist in Wisconsin, Francesca Hong. And she taught us a lesson in politics that, frankly, Matt, I didn't think we needed to be taught, but I guess we did. You can't go around trying to cancel Thanksgiving in Wisconsin and hope to become a major party nominee for governor. That, I mean, it's a lesson that we all needed to learn, and we learned it from Loser of the Week, Francesca Hong. Catch Matt Whitlock on the 10-Minute Drill. Catch me on Monday. It's Scott Jennings on Salem. Have a great weekend.
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20: With SRN News, I'm Mary Rose. Luigi Mangione pleads guilty to federal charges.
21: Luigi Mangione has pleaded guilty to federal stalking charges in the killing of UnitedHealthcare CEO Brian Thompson. In the courtroom behind me, Mangione spoke about how he came to New York City, targeted Thompson, and then ultimately shot and killed him outside a Midtown Manhattan hotel. Mangione said that after years of back pain, navigating the complicated healthcare system in the United States, he decided to take action.
20: Michael Zysak reporting. What many see as an unfavorable business climate is driving many large corporations out of Delaware. DoorDash is the latest to make its exit.
22: The delivery giant cited growing legal uncertainty and costly shareholder lawsuits. More than 60 public companies worth over $3 trillion have reportedly exited Delaware in the past 2 years, with firms like Tesla, Coinbase, and several major energy companies heading to Texas and Nevada. Critics say Delaware's courts have become less predictable, while business-friendly states are offering greater certainty and stronger protections for companies and shareholders. Ken Lorman reporting.
20: There appears to be a bipartisan support on Capitol Hill to get rid of daylight saving time. Correspondent Laura Winters reports.
23: President Trump supports keeping the time across the country the same all year long. On his Truth Social page, the president writes, "People are sick and tired of having to change their clocks twice a year. It is foolish, inconvenient, and in some cases, very costly."
20: President Trump supports keeping the time across the country the same all year long. On his Truth Social page, he wrote, "People are sick and tired of having to change their clocks twice a year." This is SRN News. Top tennis stars talk about transgenderism. Correspondent Michael Harrington reports.
24: The Women's Tennis Association recently banned men, and Aryna Sabalenka thinks that's a good idea. The number one ranked female player in the world, along with number three ranked Jessica Pegula, are cheering the WTA for taking action. Sabalenka says, quote, "It's obvious that biologically the men are way stronger than women, so I feel like it would not really be fair for the women to compete against biological men." Michael Harrington reporting.
20: Australians will now be asked to reveal their so-called sexual orientation and whether they identify as a different gender in the latest census that occurs every 5 years. The 66-question census is the first under a center-left Labor Party government since 2011. The current government decided to allow the LGBT questions after having dropped them temporarily 2 years ago. This is SRN News. Federal authorities had an investigation in place targeting groups protesting immigration enforcement.
23: Court documents indicate there was a federal undercover surveillance operation ongoing in Minnesota, which apparently targeted progressive organizations, labor unions, and other groups protesting immigration enforcement in Minneapolis. The program was called Operation Puppet Master. The feds reportedly investigating individuals who helped agitators stir up the violence by putting up roadblocks and throwing ice chunks at law enforcement.
20: People are evacuating parts of Indianapolis because of extreme flooding. A historic amount of rain is causing streams and rivers to flood their banks across Indiana Friday, causing Governor Mike Braun to request a presidential emergency declaration. Some neighborhoods in northern Indianapolis have been warned to evacuate. More details at srnnews.com.
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3: Tonight, expect clouds to start rolling in with a low of 72. Tomorrow, anticipate a mix of clouds along with a few showers and thunderstorms. It won't be as warm, but the morning will feel humid before a breeze picks up. Be cautious of street flooding and poor drainage areas as the high reaches 80. I'm meteorologist Jason Caterina on Philadelphia's AM 990, The Answer, and 990theanswer.com.
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29: 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Because there is a difference in how you're going to invest. Performance-based people tend to think of their money and their portfolio and accumulating their assets more as a sport. They do it for the thrill. They do it for the fun. They tend to be more aggressive. Maybe they trade in things like options, or they do short selling, or buy derivatives or commodities. But to them, the portfolio and growing it is kind of like a contact sport. They do it for the thrill. And just like with any car, if you want a car to be more performance-oriented, then there's also going to be more risk, and it certainly can be dangerous. But people that have a performance-based mindset are really racing against other drivers in an attempt to be ahead of them, in an attempt to win the game. And certainly, if you're competitive and you got money that you can afford to risk, then there may be nothing wrong with that. But I find that most people are not that way. Most people are purpose-based, which means they have a purpose for their money, or they want their money to do something for them as opposed to treating it like a sport. Because like any sport, if you're performance-based, there's also a good chance you'll lose. Whereas if you're purpose-based, you can stay much more on focus. Even though most people would actually think that they got a purpose for the money and they're trying to save for college or for their retirement, unfortunately, most people I see are invested for performance. They're not in purpose-based investments. If you got money in the stock market, even some mutual funds at this day and age, with the volatility and the way things are today, I believe there's a greater chance of losing than winning at this stage. Yet most people don't realize the risk that they're taking by being performance-based. But if you're going to be investing for a purpose, if you're going to be a purpose-based investor, then you have to really know what the purpose is. And when you boil down purpose-based investing to the most simplistic form, there are really only three purposes for your money. One purpose is to save money for a large purchase in the future, like maybe a car or a home repair or something like that. A second purpose for your money is to save for your beneficiaries. This would be a situation where you don't need the money. Maybe you just want to leave it for your kids. You know, you don't plan on needing the money, so you want to maximize it for your beneficiaries. And the final purpose of your money would be for some kind of income for you and your spouse for retirement. Because the reality is, it's all about income. It doesn't really matter how big your portfolio is when you get to retirement. What really matters is how much income you can get from your portfolio. So the reality is, there's only three purposes for your money. The first purpose would be to save for a large purchase. The second purpose would be to save for your beneficiaries. And the third and final purpose would be to save for your retirement and income. If you're not going to be saving for a house, or your money's not going to go to your kids or beneficiaries, it's going to be for you to make sure that you have enough money in retirement, to make sure you have enough income so you don't run out of money before you run out of life. Because when you think about it, in retirement, it is all about income. I mean, imagine for a second, if I gave you a choice of either $1 million in restricted stock that you couldn't sell, but it still is worth $1 million to you, right? It still built your net worth by $1 million. Or I could give you a choice of $60,000 a year for the rest of your life. Which of those would you take? And I've asked this question hundreds of times, and I'll tell you, the $60,000 a year is the option you will choose, because retirement is all about income, and you need the income. The net worth doesn't do anything for you. It's all about your income. Think about some of the things that you want to do when you're retired. A lot of people tell me that they want to travel, but think about it. Are you going to sell assets to travel, or are you going to take it out of your income? Of course, you're going to fund it with your income. A lot of people tell me that they have hobbies, and think about that. How are you going to pay for your hobbies? Are you going to sell assets to do these hobbies, or are you going to fund your hobbies with your income? What about just everyday living? What about groceries? What about your mortgage payment, for those of you who still have a mortgage in retirement? What about living expenses and eating out and going to the movies and spending time with the grandkids? Are you going to sell assets to do that? Are you going to sell assets every time one of your grandchildren has a birthday to buy them a present? Or are you going to take that money out of your cash flow? And the answer is obvious. It's your income that's going to fund your retirement. So, if retirement is all about income, then what should you be investing your money in to get more of? Income. And that's absolutely correct. But if you're performance-based, you're not going to get any income, and you're going to be forced to sell shares to satisfy your cash flow. And I'll tell you, I think it's one of the most cancerous things that you can do for your portfolio. And if you got 20 or 30 years ahead of you, it's a real possibility that you might run out of money before you run out of life. And yet I find out that's exactly what most brokers are recommending. Most brokers and so-called financial advisors are not purpose-based. They are performance-based. They're recommending stocks and mutual funds because that's what the firms that they work with sell. And unfortunately, putting their clients into performance-based investments that are not producing any income. And this means that you have to periodically sell shares over time in order to get the cash flow you need to live. And it's very, very dangerous. And if you're worried about that, if your broker's been telling you to just sell shares and we'll get your cash that way, or if you just got cash coming in off your portfolio and you're starting to wonder whether you're having to sell shares to get the cash flow that you need or whether you're going about it the right way, then you want to read the commission report named 11 Signs You're Working with the Wrong Financial Advisor. 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I'll make sure you get a copy of this report in your hands. The title of this report again is 11 Signs You're Working with the Wrong Financial Advisor. The number here again is 1-800-551-5576. I think a lot of people out there today don't understand the danger that they're in if they're investing for performance, but they're taking income from their portfolio. That would kind of be like driving a race car down the road and having one foot on the gas and one foot on the brake at the same time. It's just not designed to be driven that way. Performance-based investments are really longer-term investments. you know, stocks, mutual funds. You could take a lot of risk, but you have maybe 20 or 30 years or so to be able to absorb that risk. And overall, if you got a time frame of 30 years plus or more, I think stocks are probably a good place to be, especially for the long run. I think it's a really good place to be. But if your goal is to get income, then the stock market is not the solution. Why? Because if you are invested in stocks or mutual funds, you're forced to sell shares to satisfy your income. And anytime you have to sell shares to satisfy income, you're automatically starting to cannibalize your portfolio. And if you're cannibalizing your portfolio over 20 or 30 years, you could very well run out of money before you run out of life. And I don't think a lot of people understand that. As a matter of fact, I don't think a lot of brokers or financial advisors understand that. That's why they're recommending to their clients to do it, to sell shares periodically to satisfy the income. I had a client in my office recently where we were having the same exact conversation, and he told me flat out, he said, "I just spoke with my broker. My broker said, we'll just sell shares as you need them for income. It's not a big deal." But actually, it is. It's a huge deal. And here's why. In the financial industry, there is a formula for calculating total return. Total return equals income plus growth. The income can be things like interest and dividends. The growth is appreciation of equity. Interest and dividends are more reliable. Equity can grow, but it can also turn into a loss, which makes it less reliable. So we have TR, for total return, equals I plus G, income plus growth. I sometimes think of the I as in I for invest, and G as the G in gamble. The definition of invest is to commit money for a return. The definition of gamble is to stake something on a contingency, to take a chance. So I want to give you an example of what the difference is between income and growth. Let's imagine you bought a 30-unit apartment building. That building has a market value that you can look up on Zillow at any point in time. That's the market value of your building. That market value fluctuates. It can go up, it can go down. If you hold on to it for a long period of time, it'll grow in value. When you retire, you can divide those 30 units into condos and sell one every year to last you through your 30-year retirement. There are two problems with that. First, if the real estate market is down, you might have to sell more than one unit at any point in time. And second, if you're still alive on the 30th year, that last condo unit would have had to appreciate enough to last the rest of your life. The other option that you have when you retire is you can rent those 30 units and get steady income in your mailbox the first of every month for the rest of your life. You won't have to look at Zillow to see what the value of your apartment building is every month, because the reality is it doesn't matter. The only thing you care about is getting those checks deposited into your checking account every month. This example demonstrates both parts of the equation. Total return equals I plus G. Does it make sense to have more of your retirement income coming from the I as opposed to the G? Let's look at another example why selling shares in retirement for income is a bad idea. You know, paying off a mortgage and selling shares out of your retirement savings account both have something in common. It's called dollar cost averaging in reverse. To understand this concept, we have to first understand what dollar cost averaging is. Now, I promise I want to keep this very simple, and I'm going to make it easy for you to understand. After all, educating you is my goal, and the more information you have, the better decisions you can make. When we are young and we're working and our employer offers us a retirement plan, such as a 401k, we sign up for the plan. And we elect to have a certain amount of our income deducted from our paycheck that goes into our retirement account. This is automatic, and every pay period, it's the same amount. And so through our years of working and accumulating our nest egg, we're actually doing something that's called dollar cost averaging. The way it works is that our money's being invested systematically, and you're systematically buying shares of whatever funds you've selected on a regular basis. When the market's up, the price of those shares are high and you buy fewer shares. And when the market's down, you buy more shares. And that's because your systematic payroll deduction amount is constant. It's a constant dollar amount. So let me give you an example. Let's say your contribution amount is $300 a pay. You're going to buy $300 worth of XYZ company or XYZ fund every pay period. Follow me so far? Okay. So with $300 in the first pay, XYZ is worth $30 a share. So you buy 10 shares. 300 divided by $30 a share equals 10 shares. The next pay period, the market went down, and XYZ is worth $20 a share. When the market is down, your $300 will buy 15 shares because the price per share went down from 30 to 20. That's good because you're buying more shares. Now think about this. In accumulation, as your dollar cost averaging into the market, that's a good thing. The following pay, XYZ dropped again to $12 a share. Now your $300 contribution purchased 25 shares. Nice, right? Then your fourth pay period, the price of XYZ came back to $30 a share. So your $300 contribution bought 10 shares again. So in my example, when the market price of XYZ goes down, as in a situation of a market correction, you're buying more shares by dollar cost averaging. What does that really mean? That means that the average price per share was $23 a share, but your average cost was only $20 a share. My point here is that in accumulation, market corrections are a good thing because you're buying more shares at a discount when the market is down, and you're buying less shares when the market is up and the shares are expensive. So that's dollar cost averaging. It's also a good strategy to use if you come across new money in the form of an inheritance, or you sell a piece of land and you want to invest it for growth. It's a good idea to dollar cost average that money into the market over several months. Before I get into dollar cost averaging in reverse, first, let's look at this example of how a mortgage works. Think about it this way for a second. If you've ever had a 30-year mortgage and you buy a home and you get that first mortgage payment in the mail, you open it up and you look at it, and your payment is all principal except for a very small amount that's interest. The first time I saw mine, I was appalled. I said to myself, I'm never going to pay this thing off. But magically, over time, each payment that I made to the mortgage company, I was paying a little bit more of principal and a little bit less interest. And over time, over 30 years, my mortgage payment would finally be over. And wahoo, what a good feeling that is. When you think about it, that first mortgage payment was mostly interest and very little principal. But that last mortgage payment, that was all principal. Now, if I wanted to pay a little bit extra every month, what really happens is all that extra money that I'm putting into my mortgage is going towards the principal. And what happens is my mortgage ends up being paid off sooner. So instead of having a 30-year mortgage, maybe I can pay it off in 25 years. If I pay a little more, maybe I can pay it off in 20 years. That's how a mortgage works. The banks don't like it, but it's good for me. So if I can do that, I will shorten the duration of my mortgage. And in reality, it's no different with your retirement account. It's the same math. So now let's talk about dollar cost averaging in reverse. I gave you an example of a 30-year mortgage. The first payment was almost all interest and very little principal. And over 30 years, you managed to pay off the whole thing, with the last payment being mostly principal and very, very little interest, right? So what happens during those 30 years if you decide to prepay some of your mortgage? What happens? Well, one of the most obvious things that happens is the length of your mortgage shortens. That's right. When you prepay your mortgage, meaning you pay more than you should, that extra money goes towards the principal, and therefore it shortens the life of your mortgage. That is dollar cost averaging in reverse. You're removing more of your debt so the mortgage doesn't last as long. Why am I bringing this up? Because when you're invested in such a way that you have to sell shares to create income from your portfolio, you are dollar cost averaging in reverse, and it works the same way as your mortgage. Because when you're pulling income from your portfolio in the form of selling shares and the market goes down, you're selling more shares to get the same amount of income. The outcome is exactly the same as prepaying your mortgage. It shortens the life expectancy of your retirement portfolio. The reason I bring this up is because the success of your retirement depends on your income. It's not about how much money you have. It's about how much income you can get from that money. And you don't have to sell shares if you're invested properly. Let's think about retirement today versus when our parents retired. I've heard someone say, whatever happened to happily ever after? When we read our kids' bedtime stories of fairy tales, they usually end up with the phrase, they lived happily ever after. Think about our parents. Most of them had pensions. They had their Social Security and a pension. They would work 30 years. Their employer would throw a party for them. They would get a gold watch and a pension that would pay them a steady income for the rest of their lives. That's happily ever after. Well, what happened to happily ever after? Today, only 17% of employers offer pensions, and 14% of them are government pensions. So unless you work for the government, you only have a 3% chance of having a pension. Today, employers have 401ks. And all the risk is on the employee. It's your responsibility to convert that 401k into income. It's a big responsibility. The reason it's such a big responsibility is because of longevity. Today, there's a better chance that we outlive our money. The average male will live to age 87. The average female will live to age 90, and there's a 50% chance that one person in a married couple will live to age 95. So if you understand life expectancy the way I understand life expectancy is not an average. It's a midpoint. That means 50% of the population dies. What happens to the other 50%? They keep living. So which 50% are you? Well, let's see who dies early. It's the people who smoke, the ones that don't watch what they eat, they don't go to the doctor, the drug addicts, people in prison. But people who are very healthy at age 65 have a 25% chance of making it to age 100. That's 1 in 4. My point here is that you have to plan to age 100. Now, brokers use this thing that they call Monte Carlo simulation. They'll say, Mr. or Mrs. Jones, we ran 10,000 scenarios. And you have a 77% chance that your portfolio will last until age 90. Well, the reality is age 90 fails 63% of the time. So imagine this. We all head down to the airport and we get on Retirement Airlines so we can go somewhere warm. And the captain gets on the intercom and he says, welcome to Retirement Airlines. Our destination is sunny Florida and we have a 63% chance that we're going to crash. Let me ask you this. Are you going to get on that airplane? You see, most people know how much money they have. I can ask any one of you how much money you have, and you could probably think of a number that's pretty close to within, I guess, $20,000 or so. What people don't know is what to expect from their money in the form of income.
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29: 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The question a lot of people have is, how much income can they expect to get from their retirement savings? There was a survey not too long ago that asked that same exact question, And some people think that they can take 10% withdrawal from their portfolio as income for retirement. Really? What did the Wall Street Journal say? They said 2% is bulletproof. They said 3% is safe. 4% used to be safe, but no longer. The reason that number is so low is because of dollar cost averaging in reverse. You see, the day you start taking money out of your savings, all the rules change. Yes, you can dollar cost average in accumulation if you're young and you're a saver and you're an investor. That is how the market works in accumulation. But that does not work when you're in distribution and you're taking income by selling shares from your retirement savings. You might say, well, the market has averaged 9 to 10% over the last 30 years. So if I'm earning 9% and I'm taking out 4, I'll be fine, right? No, you'll be broke. How do you run out of money if you're averaging 9% a year and you're only taking out 4%? That's because the day you retire and you start taking money out of a portfolio, all the rules

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8: I believe that we do need to defund the police insofar as defunding the police is disinvesting in the means of incarcerating someone or killing them on the streets. What if we were to invest in social services? What if we were to invest in public schools? What if we were to invest in public libraries? What would the world look like there? And I think that has to be the way we go. And that means both investing more in these services, and it also means investing less in police.
9: 888-971-SAGE, 888-971-7243. I am Larry Elder. We are Salem News Channel. That is Abdul El Sayed, the leading Senate candidate for Democrats in Michigan, saying he wants to defund the police. Now he's backing away from all that, but saying he wants to defund the police. My guess is Xavier DeRusso, a former member of Black Lives Matter, now a PragerU personality with a very, very big following. Xavier, when you hear somebody like this man talk about defund the police, and you see polls showing that 81% of blacks want the police manpower to remain the same or to be increased, what's your reaction?
10: You know, it just shows that these people want absolute anarchy and that they don't have the best interests of Americans, let alone black Americans, in mind. Because every single black person that you talk to, they want to see increased safety in their neighborhood. And if they don't want to see more safety, it's because they're the ones causing the threats. So when you have someone saying that they want fewer police officers around, there's no logic to that. There's absolutely no positive. There's no net positive to that being the situation. So it's scary to me that we have so many people in our country that are wanting to see us without borders, without law enforcement, and without any kind of common sense policy that anyone with survival instinct would want.
9: Notice he said we need to, quote, invest in schools. He didn't say we need school choice. He said invest in schools. We spend more money than any other country, K through 12, than I think Luxembourg maybe Switzerland. But everybody else spends, every other country, we outspend them, and we're getting lousy results, something like 85%.